That is Emerson Day and No Smoke. It's a reference to the fiery furnace. I'll walk into that furnace because I'm not alone in that flame. I'm going to walk out with no smoke on me. Philippa Hanna before that, Let the Body Sing. We heard Colton Dixon and In Spite of Me. Nobody's perfect, and I hope you find Jesus in spite of me. Started off with Presence Music Band and Pick Up That Book. Now here's the new one from Forrest Frank. Okay, on KJOL. Lord,

That's Citizen Way and Lift My Eyes, contemporary Christian music for this Saturday night on KJOL. Pat Barrett, before that, I've Got a Fire. He's the guy that co-wrote Good Good Father with Chris Tomlin. The Afters with New Day, New Life, and started with Forrest Frank. Okay, that's how I know everything's going to be okay, because you have good plans for me. Now, here is a fun song. It's a different kind of format. It's what they call roots-infused bluegrass, maybe a little Southern gospel. This is J.J. Weeks teaming up with two guys from New Song, and they call themselves Weeks Revival, and this is Breaking Loose on KJOL.

Stay, that is Zariah Zachary, brand new from her on KJOL. I'm Kurt Neuswanger. Chandler Moore before that. God, I am just grateful. And, of course, part of his story is that he left Maverick City Music for about 5 years as he dealt with substance abuse. And says he is now clean and restored. Chandler Moore. Matt Boswell, Matt Papa, and Brian Fowler before that. That's from the Getty Music Worship Conference in Nashville, and how great is the goodness of God. We started with Weeks Revival and Breaking Loose. Now here's the new one from Matt Maher, Gonna Be All Right.

0: being We the Kingdom and Jesus All Along. Matt Hammett with Days That God Gave. Don't let the days God gave you get away. Started off with Mad Mar. Gonna be all right. That's it now for this hour of contemporary music. Stay tuned for Christian Music Rewind next on KJOL.
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This week, Stephen Curtis Chapman talks about his favorite album covers, Phillips Craig and Dean tells us why they do what they do, and we'll get inside the music with Michael W. Smith. 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Kicking off the show this week, it's a super duo consisting of Andy Denton, who fronted bands like Russia and Legend 7, and guitarist Randy Thomas, formerly of the Sweet Comfort Band and Allies. Together, they released one album under the name Identical Strangers. And from 1997, here's their biggest hit, Juliana Wilson. 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

0: 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So tell me what you want.
1: Yeah, I'd like to hear My God's an Awesome God. Thanks. And we're from Huntington, Texas.

0: Christian Music Rewind, where the classics live on. I'm Shawn Michaels, and with 16 studio albums to his credit, Stephen Curtis Chapman has made a lot of choices in album covers over the years, and some, as you can imagine, might not exactly have stood the test of time. Here's Stephen talking about one, shall we say, legendary album cover.
1: Second of Call was when the mullet was really in its full glory.
2: Yes. I mean,
1: that's one that Bart Miller has given me a lot of flack about, too. That and the Aztec poncho kind of Native American jacket thing I was wearing, and they had, I was out in the desert, you know, and it was somewhere between low, like High Plains Drifter, and it was kind of all I needed was like a really, you know, one of those real chewed up cigars kind of sticking out my mouth and maybe a cowboy hat, and I could have fully gone with the Clint Eastwood thing. Although I don't know that Clint ever sported a mullet, so I'm not sure that was like a Billy Ray Eastwood kind of thing or something. The whole vibe was just, I'm not really sure what it was, but back then it was the right thing for that 15 minutes of time. It was really cool, you know.

0: 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That's He Reigns on this time travel trip to Christian music's past. 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
1: Open the Bible with Colin Smith.
2: The purpose of the Old Testament sacrifices was to teach us why the Son of God had to come into the world. In his death on the cross, Jesus accomplished what the Old Testament sacrifices could only anticipate. Christ made atonement for our sins. Now, maybe you feel that if you're sufficiently sorry for your sins, you'll be right with God. Or that if you're obedient to God by attending church and saying your prayers, that you can atone for your sins. Well, these things are good, but they're not good enough. It's the sacrifice of Jesus and the shedding of His blood that makes atonement. He is the atoning sacrifice for our sins, and not only for ours, but for the sins of the whole world.
1: Are you open to discovering what the Bible says about God? Well, then come to OpenTheBible.org.
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Hey, I'm Shawn Michaels, and in November of 2002, big things were happening for Oklahoma native Christy Starling. Well, just after getting married to her husband, Adam, she decided to enter a national singing competition on NBC's Today Show, and she ended up taking second place. Well, the sudden exposure brought her to the attention of mega producer David Foster, and a debut album was quickly recorded. Christy later went on to score a number one Christmas hit with pianist Jim Brickman. But even though her career has sort of vanished in recent years, Christy Starling still has a classic that lives on from 2003. It's Water on Christian Music Rewind. Something.

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And Connor from Ark City, Kansas has a request. 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
3: Chris, this is the question for which there is no answer. 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Scientists estimate that our Milky Way galaxy contains over 200 billion stars, and now we can see billions and billions of galaxies, and we haven't even seen the edge of the universe. With every new telescope, we're seeing whole new regions of space full of galaxies. Chris, God told Abraham that the stars in the sky were in essence innumerable, and how right he was. 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
6: 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And these songs were hitting the charts in Christian music. 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

0: Christian Music Rewind, looking back at this week in 1991 with Amy Grant. That's Hope Set High. Number two on the Retro Top 3 Countdown. And sitting at number one is a two-time hit for Brian Duncan. Now, originally, he recorded this in the 70s when he was the frontman for the Sweet Comfort Band. It's I Love You With My Life, and it was given new life again in 1991 as a solo hit for Brian.
1: It's probably the best song that I ever wrote lyrically, because it's God's point of view talking to us, and it doesn't come off like, you know, do this, do that kind of thing. It's an encouragement as if God were speaking directly to you. It's a great way to present Christ in a loving way, and the way music comes off anyway. It's important to know that God still loves you and that He has a plan for your life. And that song still characterizes those feelings better than anything that I've felt.
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3: 262-3-REWIND. 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
3: Well, you must be thinking of Michael Bean. He was the lead singer of The Call, a band out of Santa Cruz, California. Sadly, Michael passed away back in 2010. But here's a classic that lives on from The Call. It's I Still Believe, by request on Christian Music Rewind.

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0: 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I'm Shawn Michaels, and Phillips, Craig, and Dean have beat the odds of longevity in Christian music. Even today, they're just as popular as they were nearly 20 years ago when they started. But fame is not something they take for granted, as Sean Craig tells us.
1: I think as Phillips, Craig, and Dean, as far as the impact that that's had on our personal lives, it's just that, just the gratitude that we feel from people who know our music, who have been touched by our music, that's always really a humbling thing. Whether we're in a store, an airport, or after a concert, that people come up and say, you know, your music has really impacted my life personally, or given me hope, or I was suicidal and this one song helped me get out of the dungeon, so to speak. And so I think in that respect, just the national platform that God has allowed us to have is a great thing, but also a humbling thing. Christian.

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1: I'm getting old, y'all. I'm starting to really enjoy cafeterias. And I have this urge every now and then when I put my britches on to hawk them up to here. My grandfather used to walk around like that. I told him if he'd cut that thing that held his shoes together when he bought them at Kmart, he could take bigger steps. But the thing is, it's not that I'm 34, it's just that I'm still single. And it's not that bad. You know, Jesus was single. I tell people when they say, you know, when are you going to get married? I say, listen, every time you pray, you're praying to a single adult. Don't you forget it.
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5: You must believe and repent, or repent and believe. They both go hand in hand. What does it mean? To believe means that you have to believe what Jesus said about himself. Jesus said, I'm the way, the truth, and the life. No man comes to the Father but by me. You have to believe that Jesus was not just a man, but he was the Son of God, and he was God himself. You have to believe that your self-improvement can't make you right before God. That's believing in faith. And so now I choose a way that's God's way. It may be a harder way. It may be a more difficult way, but I choose the path of God because although the path is harder, the life is better in God, the life of God. Peace with God is what I want.
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0: Christian Music Rewind, coming out of a long set of classics featuring Petra, Jackie Velasquez, and you just heard Third Day from 2003 with You Are So Good to Me. Hey, there's more classics coming up this week, and next we're going to get inside the music with Michael W. Smith. Christian Music
1: Rewind. Hi, friends. This is Dave Andrews, the station manager of KJOL, with an inside report. Want to share why I'm a little bit concerned this month, but first, KJOL has a number of projects we're currently working on right now, including our automation project that, yes, stalled out once again. It's been a hard one, but God's blessings do come in His timing, so we'll trust Him. We also are praying about several new plans and future ideas right now, even exciting ones, but current income is what it is, and those have stalled out as well, so please do pray for progress in our projects and in our income. And as a listener-supported ministry, we can only shine the light of Jesus over the radio and around the Western Slope because of people like you taking a step out in faith in support of this kingdom work. You know, this month we are falling way behind in listener donations in relationship to our actual budgeted needs, and we currently stand just over 50% this month. Of course, after several months of not meeting those needs month after month this year, we can't go much longer without having to make some of those hard decisions. Currently, special projects, non-budgeted expenses, events, they're all on hold with the exception of attending Night Vision 2026, which we've already committed to. So please remember the ministry of local Christian radio in your giving in these last few days of May. And please also keep us in your prayers as it's been a frustrating month. And yes, we do wait on God to work and trust Him. A big thank you to everyone who has remembered us this month. Here's our address. It's 1354 East Sherwood Drive, Grand Junction, Colorado, 81501.
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0: Michael W. Smith released his biggest mainstream album, Change Your World, back in 1992. It featured a rare collaboration with mega-songwriter Diane Warren on the song I Will Be Here For You. Well, here's Michael W. Smith getting us inside the music on that classic.
4: Well, I think the song just came about of us just talking on the phone and wanting to try to get together and write a song. Mm-hmm. And we just got together out here in a studio and thought, let's give this thing a shot. I know she doesn't co-write much, and there's only a few people that I really enjoy co-writing with. And, you know, when you get a system down, you know, you feel comfortable about the way you write. But we thought, hey, let's give it a shot. And we wrote this thing in you know, 15, 20, 30 minutes. I mean, whoa, it really happened fast. So I sat down and started playing this melody, and I started singing, I Will Be Here For You. I mean, a lot, you know, half of the titles on my record are probably my ideas. You know, so I just sing them, and all of a sudden everybody gets crazy about that idea. Oh, that's a great idea. So she started flipping out. I like that, I like that, I like that, you know, and she really took the idea and ran with it. And I think it's very romantic. I think it could be a love song. I think it's also a song of just reaching out and being a friend. And, you know, I think it was a great combination. I wish they all were written that easy.
0: It rose to number two on the Christian charts in 1992. It's Michael W. Smith with I Will Be Here For You on Christian Music Rewind.

0: house is packed. Christian Music Rewind and Toby Mac closing out this week's trip to Christian Music's past. Well, hey, that's it for this week. I'm Shawn Michaels, and I hope to see you here next time with more interviews, requests, and, of course, classics. And don't forget to leave us your classic request by phone or text. The number, 262-3-REWIND. 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

0: this is Paul Kennings. It doesn't matter what you face today. It matters most who you face it with. Stay tuned and allow God to influence your life through His Word. I don't care what you say. There's times when you find God like He's useless. I know we're in church and you're afraid to commit heresy, but sometimes you feel that way. You prayed for a year. Every morning you wake up, your problem wakes up and says, good morning. You go to work, same issue. This is why he says this. What use is it, my brethren? This is all saved people, all saved people. What use is it, my brethren? He's not talking to the unsaved. Why was he saved? What use is it? Look at Ephesians chapter 2. See, some of us forget why we were saved. We think we were saved to get to heaven. Let me shock you for a minute. Salvation wasn't set up just to get us to heaven. Salvation was set up to get heaven to earth. The point of it was to give us life and life abundantly. The point of it is, what kind of man is this that would lay down his life for a friend? He's saying in Ephesians chapter 2, look at what he says in verse 10. He says, for we are his workmanship, created in Christ Jesus to do what? That's why James is saying, what use is it if you have faith and no works? Because the person who is doing a job on us is doing a job on fixing us up so that we do good. So if I'm not committed to the work he wants to do on me, then all I'm doing is having faith that is useless. It's not built for the purpose for which he set it up for.
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0: You are not alone. That is such a wonderful truth to remember. Hi, I'm Mark Gothier with Crew and Making Your Life Count. And for singer Lauren Daigle, she says there was a specific point in time when her relationship with God became real to her. Listen as she shares her unique story.
1: My relationship with the Lord became real to me. When I was 15, I went through this illness called cytomegalovirus, CMV for short. And I was taken out of school and placed on homebound for about 2 years. So middle of high school, and you're like, the world is amazing. And you have to stop everything. But the Lord showed me that I wasn't alone. And he's my comforter. And I always grew up singing around the house and stuff like that. But he really showed me, like, no, this is what I've put in your heart. Like, music is what I've crafted you for. And so he got to push out those passions in that season of solitude. And he grew me up in a different way so that I could step into a different world that I wouldn't have otherwise been used to.
0: Yes, talking to God and searching for his leading is key.
1: Whenever I was going through that period of loneliness, I would constantly seek the Lord and say, okay, God, what is it that you want me to do with this? And he really had to purge my heart. And I did American Idol for a season. It was such a huge platform. I thought it would be so fulfilling. And he just showed me the importance of worship, that if he's not involved, then nothing's going to be fulfilling.
0: Realizing God's presence and goodness in the face of uncertainty is such a powerful way to find peace and direction in life. Maybe you're looking for some help in these areas. Go to crew.org/life to find some helpful tools and resources in your journey.
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0: Langston Hughes was a noted African-American poet who died in 1967. Here is one of his first poems entitled Mother to Son. Well, son, I'll tell you, life for me ain't been no crystal stair. It's had tacks in it, and splinters, and boards torn up, and places with no carpet on the floor, bare. But all the time I's been a-climbing on, and reaching landings, and turning corners, and sometimes going in the dark, where there ain't been no light. So, boy, don't you turn back. Don't you set down on the steps, 'cause you finds it kind of hard. Don't you fall now, for I's still going, honey. I's still climbing, and life for me ain't been no crystal stair. This poem by Langston Hughes calls to mind a woman we meet in the Bible. She lived in a little town called Shunem in faraway Palestine. She was childless, and the prophet Elisha prayed that God would give her a son. God did. But one day when he was older and out in the field, he took ill and died. The woman went to see Elisha and told him of her son's plight. She refused to go home without God's prophet going with her. Her persistent faith moved Elisha to go with her, and God healed the child. The mother bubbled over with gratitude. God often answers the prayers of parents on behalf of their children in his own time. If he graciously does so, we must not forget to say thanks.
1: If you'd like to learn more about God and his plan for your life, visit urbanministries.com. 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
1: I was living in Harlem, addicted to drugs, when a friend jumped off a building and ended his life. At that point, I decided to follow my dad and my cousin and go to Christian drug rehab. Jesus had set them free of drugs, and I wanted to change my life too. 2 weeks later, I prayed and received Jesus as my Savior. After I finished the program, I went into ministry to help others get free of drugs. I went to Bible school, where I met Mary, and we were married. I started college in New Hampshire and worked at a drug center. We lived in the Northeast for 10 years while I got my master's degree. Ministering at the maximum security state prison, I learned so much about God's love and forgiveness from inmates whose crimes were so heinous they would never go free again. But Jesus had set them free of their guilt and shame. Then, God called us to start a Christian drug rehab in New Haven. 6 years later, we started a church. I was already a pastor to men, women, and children in our program, so we reached out to the community. The church grew enormously. Later, I served as hospital chaplain and then pastored a church in Indianapolis for 6 years. God called us to San Antonio, where I am still serving him in drug rehabilitation. Jesus can set you free, just like he did me. I'm Floyd A. Miles III. If the Son, therefore, shall make you free, ye shall be free indeed.
0: If you would like to be free from the weight of sin by receiving Jesus Christ as Lord and Savior, call 1-888-NEED-HIM right now. Free Indeed is a production of Pacific Garden Mission, 1458 South Canal Street, Chicago, Illinois, 60607. 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

0: God's silence can be hardest when life turns out nothing like you expected. I'm Bonnie Sala with Reset. Some people begin following God expecting clarity, protection, or answers that come quickly. Instead, they face loss, rejection, and even danger. Maybe you prayed for help, but the hardship stayed. You trusted God, but the outcome broke your heart. And in the quiet that followed, it seemed that God was silent. This experience isn't new. The Bible book of Hebrews was written to followers of Jesus who expected victory and instead endured persecution, imprisonment, and public shame. They believed that life with Jesus would be better, that Jesus would soon make everything right. But time passed. Their suffering continued. Many felt confused. They were exhausted and tempted to give up. The book of Hebrews doesn't criticize their weakness. It reminds them that faith isn't a sprint. It's more like a marathon. Anyone who has run one knows there are moments when the excitement fades. The hill ahead feels steeper than you imagined. The finish line is farther away than you were told. In those moments, endurance might just mean refusing to step off the course. That's the kind of endurance Hebrews speaks about. Let us run with endurance the race God has set before us, surrounded by others who ran before us with imperfect understanding and unfinished stories. And it tells us how. We do this by keeping our eyes on Jesus, not on outcomes, not on timing, on Jesus, who endured suffering, silence, and rejection and understands faith in the dark. 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I'm Bonnie Sala. 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

0: This is FEBC Today with Ed Cannon, the president of the Far East Broadcasting Company. Ed, summer season is soon upon us here, and for many people that means travel. For you, it means travel as well, right?
1: Well, that's right. We've got a few events here in the U.S. where we're celebrating the 80th anniversary of FEBC. Mm-hmm. But shortly after that, I'm heading to Almaty, Kazakhstan. FEBC has been doing broadcasting in Kazakhstan for some time, so we're going there to encourage the broadcasters, but we always try and lump travel into multiple events. Mm-hmm. So we're hosting a gathering there of all of our broadcasters into the Islamic country. So how do you broadcast to Muslims? And it's a learning community. It's learning from each other. At the same time, we're going to have a gathering of those broadcasters who are reaching the next gen people. The 20-somethings, the people that listen to radio very differently than we have over the past years. Once again, it's a learning community. What works? What doesn't work? How can we best reach and engage this group of young people? In the middle of those two meetings, we're going to have an executive committee meeting where the leadership team of FEBC is going to discuss things like putting together a revised international strategy. Where should we go next? How can we function? And this strategy is also going to include the thinking of what platforms we're on. For decades, we've been broadcasting in shortwave radio, but fewer and fewer and fewer people are listening to that broadcast. So I ask you to pray for wisdom in that meeting, that we might know the best way to communicate the gospel of Christ so that many would come to believe.
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0: And so they have to observe for a time of 20 days. And so he's dismissed with all the medical equipment. And he's just like comforter-in-chief. He actually receiving the nationwide Christians' visitation. There are so many, he only allowed it 10 minutes per person to pray and to, I mean, he was supposed to be comforted or visited and prayed, but instead he became the comforter in chief.
1: Wow.
0: Yeah.
1: But his wife was allowed to go and visit him.
0: Yes, okay. This time.
1: I'm thankful for that. Mm-hmm. I would encourage our listeners, as you think of Pastor John Tsao, please pray for him. The other pastor I want to ask you about, Bob, is Pastor Wong Yi. Mm-hmm. We have talked about him before. Founder of Early Rain Covenant Church, serving a 9-year prison sentence. I believe we're in year 7 or year 8 now.
0: Seven.
1: How is he doing in prison? Is there any updates? And how is his wife and their son?
0: Yeah, sadly, ever since last year, the authorities granted his wife for a visit for 10 minutes, and no more visit was allowed.
1: Wow. And, so they got 10 minutes together.
0: Yeah. And his wife described he was very weak and like lost 50 pounds. But his spirit is still good, and he has the prayer sheets with over 1,000 items. He's praying one by one, even for Americans, I mean, for our church here in the free world. And of course, he's a writer. He's a legal mind, professor of law before he became a full-time pastor. And he is, writing his book in his brain. And I was told at least 3 books he already composed in his brain. I hope the Lord keep his brain smart and sharp in his prison.
1: And brings him safely out.
0: Yes, yes. Mm-hmm. His wife suffered tremendously with the loss of trauma. You know, she herself was kidnapped and being put in a so-called residential surveillance in the designated location. Right next to the secret police apartment, she was put there. Even their son was separated.
1: Oh, wow.
0: Loss of trauma. But she's now really recovering, very strong in faith, and continue to worship virtually with other believers from Early Rain Covenant Church.
1: His sentence is up at the end of 27, I believe, December of 27.
0: Yeah.
1: Will they allow him any kind of life or freedom after that? Like, you've served your time, now go and be well? Or will it be constant surveillance and house arrest like we've seen with Pastor John Tsao?
0: He would certainly not be allowed to continue to host the church service. Wang Yi, being known as the Martin Luther King Jr. of China, I think the Communist Party will have some much harder measures against him.
1: I'm fascinated by the idea that he's writing books in his brain in prison, because Pastor Richard Wurmbrand, the founder of Voice of the Martyrs, did the same thing. He composed sermons in prison and memorized them, and then when he came out, he wrote them all down, and so they could be shared with the rest of the world. It's interesting how that pattern repeats itself. And it's a communist government locking an influential pastor in prison, the pastor not wasting the time but choosing to use the time to think about spiritual things, to think about the message that God is giving him to deliver, and then to memorize that so that when he comes out, he can write it all down. It's like Pastor Wurmbrand's life is sort of being echoed in the life of Pastor Wang Yi.
0: Yeah, that's why, I mean, the Chinese house church leaders call the prison as the prison seminary. So kind of they always joke to each other, said, oh, when was the last time you went to the seminary? Like, how long? Like, many got their PhDs over there, like, with so many years.
1: Yes, sadly, there are many, many students in that seminary. We're talking this week on Voice of the Martyrs Radio with Bob Fu. He is the founder and the president of the China Aid Association. You can find them online. We'll give you links in the show notes this week at vomradio.net. He is also the author of a book, God's Double Agent. In fact, Bob, let's talk about the book, because you said there is a new edition in process.
0: Yeah, the book was, you know, released in 2013, and a lot of things happened after 2013. President Xi Jinping took power, and both persecution, also some glorious victory since 2013. We're going to republish an expanded version. Yes. with a few new chapters.
1: A little catch up on the last 13 years.
0: Yes, yes. With some real, the Lord's act in some rescue stories like Mayflower Church rescue story, and miracles and wonders. I mean, I just really see privileged as being part of the witness, so I can write on, and hopefully we can encourage our brothers and sisters in the West.
1: Amen. Let's talk about the Mayflower Church, because we had the pastor of Mayflower Church on VOM Radio. I went and interviewed him in Asia, and now they're in America. Yeah. How are they doing? How are they settling in?
0: Yeah. Remember when they were accepted into the U.S., it was the Good Friday of 2023. So this is the third anniversary.
1: Yeah, 3 years.
0: 3 years ago. And they are now really, I mean, enjoying the total religious freedom. They worship together. They have their children's Sunday school. And they are going to host their summer camp for their children. Local churches are all united together, not only supporting them, but partnering together really to train them with the language, cultural integration, and hopefully they can also have the next generation as godly children.
1: Amen.
0: Let's
1: talk a little bit about something I don't know that we have ever talked about on VOM Radio, and that is the Chinese social credit score. This idea that essentially, as I understand it, the Communist Party basically assigns you a number that is how trustworthy you are to the Communist Party. And then that affects education opportunities, job opportunities, the ability to travel. Share a little bit about this, how it works and what it means and how it affects Christians in particular.
0: Yeah, so that social credit system is basically the comprehensive index of the national security, social stability of the Communist Party. If your score reaches to a certain level, like as a Christian, and you may not even able to buy a subway or metro ticket.
1: Wow.
0: I have friends actually met with that problem, and he couldn't recharge his a metro card. He went to the police. The police scanned and said, "Are you a criminal?" He said, "I have not committed any crime." He said, "Talk to your local police, and that's why you can't recharge your metro card." And ironically, some Xi Jinping's political enemies were also put on there.
1: Interesting.
0: They're on the no-fly list too. So not only impact other Christians, but I mean, we have seen millions are on the no-fly list, no train ticket list. Mm-hmm. You can't take a train. And if you are put in the low score list. So that is the social control to the maximum.
1: For instance, if you were at a house church and it was raided, they would knock you down a few points on the score list? Like, hey, you were at an illegal religious gathering, so we're going to drop you down. Or if you posted something on social media, maybe John 3:16, they might knock you down for that too.
0: Exactly, that's happening. I mean, if you are caught hosting Zoom prayer meeting, this is like a police state. And with the Chinese government successfully, I think, established the first digital tyranny kind of management system with their AI and big data. I mean, nowadays, they don't need to really send a group of police to raid your church physically before kind of you were detected. They just use the body, like your movement. So everyone has their own unique body movement with their face recognition camera and
1: surveillance
0: everywhere,
1: cameras,
0: surveillance cameras,
1: your
0: on every
1: phone
0: corner.
1: They can track.
0: Yeah. So they just are able to track, like, oh, you know, this group of people with a few sensitive, they call it personnel, always traveling at 9 o'clock on Sunday morning to this location. And they immediately get their camera on. They say, oh, yeah, they're doing prayer. And then they got there, and they don't need now to ask for your password of your phone or computer anymore. they can just right away crack it. I mean, it's open.
1: So as a Chinese citizen, is there anywhere you can go to see your score? Do you know what your score is? Or is it just you show up to buy a train ticket and they're like, oh, yeah, sorry, we're not going to let you go?
0: Your social score is also part of a state secret.
1: Okay. So nobody tells you just when you want to do something or you apply for your children to go to a certain school, they're like, no, we can't let you in.
0: That's right.
2: Wow.
0: And unless you are like in a criminal sentence, that was a part of the disclosure. The judge said, well, you are not allowed to spend more than 2,000 yuan per month. So there is a spending limitation.
1: Wow.
0: Yes.
1: So the level of control is just off the charts. And we have talked recently with a pastor from Nicaragua that China is exporting this technology and selling it to other nations who want to use digital oppression.
0: It's already extended to Burma, to Laos, Vietnam. Iran is using that. Everywhere in the corner of the street is made in China face recognition cameras.
1: Yeah.
0: So that's how these 40,000 protesters were murdered, right?
1: Wow.
0: Killed.
1: We're talking this week on Voice of the Martyrs Radio with Bob Fu. He is the founder and the president of the China Aid Association. Bob, as we finish up, we always like to equip listeners to pray. And,
0: yes.
1: And we've talked about Pastor John Tsao and his prostate cancer diagnosis. How can we pray this week for China?
0: The persecution really has reached to the worst level we have not seen since the Cultural Revolution. Our dear brother, Gao Zhisheng, we have not mentioned. You know, this month represent 8 years and 9 months of missing after he was being kidnapped, dead or alive, and already two family members committed suicide in China because of the unbearable torture and suffering. And we have seen another Christian democracy activist, a leader who has both Canadian and American permanent residence, Dr. Wang Bingzhang, who's already suffered 24 years in prison and almost 80 years old in the Chinese prison, vanishing. You remember one case during the forced demolition of cross campaign, two government sanctioned, three self-church pastors. One was sentenced to 14 years, Pastor Bo Guohua from Wenzhou, and his wife, also was a female pastor, was sentenced to 12 years imprisonment. And this week, she was just released. And
1: wow.
0: I just received a report, you know, before she was in prison, she still have all black hair and every hair piece of her hair has become green. And because they were so mission-minded, they put their home inside the church, and now she's homeless. And the new so-called patriotic communist dominant church leaders kick her out from her own home.
1: Wow.
0: She lost her home, everything. And with over 1.5 million Chinese yuan, a heavy fine still on her. So we need to pray the supernatural strength continue to sustain those brothers and sisters like Pastor Don Tao. May God's favor grant to them. And also pray for a softening heart of those persecutors.
1: Yes. Bob, it is always fun when we get to talk. I always appreciate your insights, and very timely to record this as President Trump is coming back from Beijing. Thanks for being our guest this week on Voice of the Martyrs Radio.
0: Thank you, Todd, for having me.
1: You've been listening to the Voice of the Martyrs Radio. As always, if you are just now joining us, you'll want to go to vomradio.net. You can connect with us there. You can share a link with a friend or with your pastor. We'll also give you a link to the China Aid Association and to Bob's book, God's Double Agent. And I want to encourage you to be back with us next week. We're going to talk about the Democratic Republic of Congo. We've seen some really violent attacks against Christians there in the last year, but we have also seen God's faithfulness. We have seen God at work in that country. We'll hear more about that next week right here on the Voice of the Martyrs Radio Network.
3: You know what I love about you? I love the fact that you're so different to me. You have different motivations and abilities hardwired into your DNA. You've been through different experiences that have shaped who you are. Although sadly, many people see their gifts and their abilities as being quite insignificant compared to others. But that's a big mistake. Hi, I'm Bernie Diamond and welcome again to Fresh. During the Cuban Missile Crisis of 1962, Vasily Agapov was second in command on a Soviet submarine armed with nuclear weapons. Believing that war had already broken out, the crew prepared to launch. Two senior officers approved, but Soviet protocol required three. Agapov alone refused. He insisted on surfacing and waiting for orders. He wasn't the highest-ranking officer, nor a politician or scientist, just a composed naval officer with moral courage and the unlikely quality of calmness under pressure. His restraint, seen as weakness by some, saved the world from destruction. 1 Peter chapter 4, verse 10. God has shown you his grace in many different ways. So be good servants and use whatever gift he's given you in a way that will best serve each other. Let's say you're Vasily in that submarine. The pressure's on. Your captain is ordering you to comply. In that moment, how significant do you consider your natural quality of calmness to be? You get the point, yeah? You've been given natural gifts and abilities that those around you simply don't have. And the job God's given you is to use them, no matter how seemingly insignificant they may appear to you, in a way that best serves others. Listen to me. We need you. So please pass on whatever you've been given. That's God's word, fresh for you today. Friend, the love of God for you is more than words could ever say. He wants to fill you with his joy, his peace, his power. And that's why I'd so love to send you your fresh devotional every day. It's completely free. 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
7: 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And now, let's get to the Word of God. Now, 3 weeks ago, you know, we began a four-part mini-series within our study of the book of Genesis entitled Our Salvation in Jesus Christ. And in part one, we talked about how our salvation works. And we learned that the answer to that question is imputed righteousness, which means that when we believe in Jesus Christ, we don't really become righteous. We're still sinners through and through, but rather God credits our account. God imputes to us righteousness, not a righteousness that we earn with our own human effort, but the righteousness that Jesus purchased on the cross for us and that God credits to our account as a gift. And then in part two, we learned that when we trust Christ, our imputed righteousness, our place in heaven, our eternal life is eternally secure regardless of what we do or we don't do from that point on. And then in part three last week, we talked about some practical questions that flow out of the doctrine of eternal security. Now, we want you to catch up. If you missed any of that, either go get a CD in the lobby before you leave or go on our website and download and podcast those messages and catch up with us. Today in part four, we want to talk about two great results that our salvation gives us. So, are you ready? Are you ready? Yes. Okay. Here we go then. Result number one, and there are a lot more than two, but I'm only going to pick two today. Result number one is we get peace with God. Romans chapter 5 verse 1 says, therefore, having been justified by faith, we have peace with God through our Lord Jesus Christ. And you know, a good rule of Bible study is when you see a therefore, find out what it's there for. And the reason this therefore is here at the beginning of the verse, what it's really saying is, since God has offered, Romans 4:23, to credit our account with righteousness if we believe in Jesus, and since we have taken God up on his offer, therefore we have been justified by faith through our Lord Jesus Christ. Now you say, well, Lon, justify, what does that mean? Well, I'll tell you in a moment. But first, please notice, whatever it means, that it's available to us only through our Lord Jesus Christ. It is not available through Buddha or Confucius or Muhammad or Joseph Smith or L. Ron Hubbard or Rabbi anybody, only through the Lord Jesus Christ and his finished work on the cross. This is so important. Do we all see this? Yes, we do. Okay. So, what exactly does it mean to be justified? Well, this is a legal word. It's a courtroom word. And what it literally means is to be acquitted of all charges. And in this legal imagery that this word creates, let's figure out who's who. God is the judge. The prosecuting attorney is Satan. Remember, Revelation 12:10 calls him the accuser of the brethren. Our defense attorney is the Lord Jesus Christ. The Bible calls him, 1 John 2:1, our advocate before the Father. And our defense that the Lord Jesus presents for us as sinners is his own blood shed on the cross to pay for our sin and cover our sin in the sight of God. And friends, in this scenario, the verdict is always the same. And that is acquittal, justification, penalty paid, right with God. And why is this? Well, it's because Hebrews 10:17 says that when our sins are covered by the blood of Christ, God will remember them no more. This is justification. It is a once and for all verdict. There is no double jeopardy in the courtroom of heaven. And now that we're justified, now that we're right with God, man, a whole host of new spiritual privileges and benefits become ours. And the first one we said was peace with God. Romans 5:1, therefore, having been justified by faith, we have peace with God. And please notice what the verse says. It says we have this. We're not looking for it. We're not hoping for it. We're not wishing for it. And we're not praying for it. We have it. And what exactly do we have? Well, peace with God. And we need to stop for a moment now and distinguish the peace of God from peace with God. All right? Stick with me. Philippians chapter 4, verse 6 says, be anxious for nothing, but in everything let your requests be made known to God. And the what? Say the next three words. The what? Peace of God, which surpasses all comprehension, will guard your hearts and minds in Christ Jesus. My friends, the peace of God is that inner calm. It is that sweet tranquility of spirit that God gives us in the storms of life when we lay our burdens completely at His feet and when we surrender our will to His will. But peace with God is a completely different thing than this. It is a peace treaty with God. Let me explain. The Bible tells us that unpardoned sinners have a certain relationship with God. The Bible says, Romans 1:18, that God's wrath is against them. John 3:36, that God's wrath abides or sits on them. Ephesians 4:18, that they are alienated from God. Romans 5, verse 10, that they are enemies of God. The fact is that God and unsaved human beings are not at peace. To the contrary, the Bible says a state of war exists between God and every unpardoned sinner alive. Ah, but praise God. I got some great news for you. Colossians 1, verse 20 says that Jesus made what?
8: Peace.
7: Jesus made peace between us as sinners and God. And how did He make this peace? Watch. Through the blood of His cross. In other words, when we trust Jesus Christ as our personal Savior, God declares a peace treaty with us. And folks, this is not a ceasefire, mind you. No, no. This is a full-fledged, absolute, unconditional, eternal peace treaty. God smokes the peace pipe with us. God buries the hatchet with us. No longer are we enemies of God. No longer are we alienated from God. No longer are we under the wrath of God. The war between God's holiness and our sin is over forever and for good. Praise God for that, huh? This is peace with God. Hey, you can clap for that. And you know, when we get to heaven, what's going to happen? This is going to be so cool. An angel's going to meet us and parade us right down Main Street, and walking in front of us, pointing to the right and to the left, to everybody in heaven. You know what this angel's going to be saying? Loud enough for everyone in heaven to hear him. Therefore, having been justified by faith through Jesus Christ, this man, this woman has peace with God. And not one person in heaven will be able to raise a voice of protest, because Romans 8:33 says it is God who justifies. So who is there that can condemn? The answer is no one, no one. Not the devil of hell himself can condemn. When God justifies, we have peace with God. Amen. Amen. Wow, that's great news. I'll tell you that. If that's all we got, it would be worth it. Ah, but there's more. There's more. Benefit number one is peace with God. But the verse in Romans 5 goes on to say that we also have access to God. Watch. Romans 5, verse 2 says, through Him, That is through the Lord Jesus Christ. Notice, whatever it is that access to God means, again, you don't get it through Buddha, Confucius, or anybody else. It's only Christ. Through him, we have also gained access into this gracious position in which we now stand. And what is this talking about? What gracious position is the Bible talking about? Friends, the gracious position that we have been granted is a position of being God's adopted children in Christ. We have joined the family of God and are members in full. And exactly how does a person join the family of God? Well, they do it by exhibiting saving faith. And I had someone walk up to me in the lobby a couple weeks ago and said, you know, you keep talking about saving faith in this series. Maybe it would be a good idea if you define what saving faith is so we're all sure we're talking about the same thing. Good idea. Let's do it. What is saving faith? Here we go. Saving faith means relying on the blood of Jesus as our full and utter payment for sin. So much so that we reject every other remedy for sin we've ever trusted. Our good works, trying to keep the Ten Commandments, all our religious activity, and we rest our entire eternal destiny on what Jesus did for us on the cross, on the finished work of Christ on the cross. Don't miss this. Plus nothing. Not plus sacraments, not plus the rosary, not plus being bar mitzvahed, not plus trying to keep the Ten Commandments, and not plus recycling. Nothing, nothing, nothing. We go into eternity holding on to one thing and one thing only, the work of Jesus on the cross for you and me. That's it. This is saving faith. And folks, in response to saving faith, Romans 5 verse 2 says we're immediately granted a new gracious position with God. And what is that? John chapter 1 verse 12 says to every person who believes in Christ, to them God gives the right to become children of God. When we come to Christ, we are made members of the family of God. That is our new gracious position. We are members in full of the family of God, God's adopted children in Christ, with all the rights and privileges appertaining thereunto. I love that. It's on my college degree. I love that. You read your college degree. It's on yours too. Don't you love that? I never get to say that. With all the rights and privileges appertaining thereunto. Okay, you say, Lon, but wait a minute. I thought we're all God's children, right? No. Friends, that's not what the Bible says. As a matter of fact, the Bible says the exact opposite. The Bible says we're all God's creatures, but no, we're not all God's children. How can people outside of Christ be God's children? Remember what we saw about them? They're enemies of God. They're alienated from God. They're sitting under the wrath of God. How can these be members of God's family? They can't. Folks, being God's child and a member of his family is a privilege reserved exclusively for justified sinners who have peace with God. Remember what we read, John 1:12. To every person who believes in Christ, to them and them alone, God gives the right to become children of God. Galatians 3:26, for you are all children of God. You say, see there? The Bible agrees with me. Finish the verse. For you are all children of God through faith in Jesus Christ. Not through being born in a hospital, but through faith in Jesus Christ. So, this gracious position in which we now stand, that Romans 5:2 is talking about, means being God's adopted children in Christ, means being full members of the family of God, and with this new position comes benefit number two, access to God.
9: In 1988, my family and I went on vacation out to Hume Lake Christian Camps in California, and my oldest son, Jamie, was 11 years old, and so he went to wagon train for 8 to 11-year-olds, and they sleep in these covered wagons all week long, 8, 10 campers, along with one counselor. God bless that person. And so there was a young man in my son's camper whose name was Cameron. Not a particularly unusual name, but you might recognize his last name. His last name was Reagan. He was Cameron Reagan, the grandson of then President Ronald Reagan. So there were also a few interesting looking adults hanging around the outside of this wagon train. And so my son asked him one day, he said, "Hey Cameron," he said, "have you ever spent the night in the White House?" And Cameron said, "Well, sure I have. I've spent lots of nights in the White House." This upset me, because I've always wanted to spend a night in the White House. And I've been in Washington 40 years, and nobody's ever even invited me. And so how come he gets to stay in the White House, and I don't get to stay in the White House? Well, you know the answer, don't you? It's simple. He's family. And as family, he gets access that I don't get. Yeah? Yeah? Well, let me tell you something, friends. You may live in Washington all your life and never have unlimited access to the White House. But I want to tell you, you got something better if you're a follower of Jesus Christ. You have unlimited access to the throne of the living Almighty God. And you can go there whenever you want to go there. You can go there wherever, whenever you need to go there. And sitting on that throne is Almighty God of the universe, anxious to hear from you and help you. I'll trade the White House for that. And this is what Ephesians 2:18 says: "For through him, Christ, we have access by one Spirit to the Father." So let's summarize. There are two, there are many more, but there are two great benefits that we get when we become justified by faith in the Lord Jesus Christ. One of them is we get peace with God. The other one is we get access to God. And the reason we get those is because we become children of God. Got it? Got it. Now, we're going to end our passage now, but we have one more question to ask before we're done, and you know our question. So are you ready? Okay, come on now, don't let me down. Here we go. 1, 2, 3! You guys are unbelievable. Yeah. All right, hey, what can I say, you idiot? I mean, you're unbelievable. I love you. All right. So, you say, "Lon, all right, so what?" You say, "Look, I got peace with God. That's great. I got access to God. That's great. I don't see anything here that's transformational for my everyday life." Ooh, I'm going to help you with that. All right. You know what? Not only does the Bible tell us we have access to God, that's great enough, but the Bible goes on to tell us how God wants us to use that access. Listen. Ephesians chapter 3, verse 12 says, "In Christ Jesus our Lord, we have boldness and confident access to God." Hebrews 10, verse 19 says, "Since we have confidence to enter God's holy place by the blood of Jesus, let us draw near in full assurance." And I love Hebrews 4, 16 that says, "Let us come," what's the next word? "Boldly before the throne of grace, that we may receive mercy and grace to help us in the time of need." Friends, God wants this gracious position of access that he's granted us in Christ to translate into a holy boldness in our approach to prayer with God. Now, don't get me wrong. I'm not saying we should be flippant. And I'm not saying we should be disrespectful, and certainly that we should not be irreverent in our approach to God. We are still dealing with the holy being of the universe that deserves all the respect and all of the seriousness we can give him. But this holy God of the universe invites you and me to come in not timidly before him and not haltingly before him, but to come in boldly and confidently and use the access that he's given us to ask him for big, bold, audacious things. Folks, look, every one of us have situations in our life where we need a bold intervention from God. Some of us need God to boldly intervene in our finances. Some of us need God to boldly intervene in our jobs. Some of us need God to boldly intervene with our health or with our children or with some personal relationship. And you know what I've learned after 40 years of walking with Jesus? I have learned that bold answers come from bold prayers. And bold prayers, listen, bold prayers come from boldly believing what God tells us about our relationship with him. So friend, don't you be afraid to go into God with a bold request, even an audacious sounding request. $3 million in the next couple of months, gotta be cash. That's a little audacious. Don't you be afraid to go in there like that, my friend. You say, I'll offend God if I do that. No, you won't. You'll honor God that you think he's big enough and powerful enough to be able to do something like that. You won't offend God. You'll honor him. And he invites you to do this. Just make sure that you're asking in faith. Make sure your motive's right, not to consume it on your own lusts, but something that's really needed and that honors God. And then go in there and don't tell God how to do it. Who in the world could have dreamed that the money for Jill's house would have come like that? Don't go in there and tell God how to do it. Just go in there, tell him what you need, trust him, and let God be God for you. Amen. Friends, let me conclude by saying holy boldness in prayer with Almighty God. Listen, it is our privilege as justified sinners. It is our birthright as children of God. And best of all, it is God's invitation to us as members of the family of God. Use it. Use it respectfully, but use it. Let's pray. Heavenly Father, thanks for talking to us today. As I said, there's not a one of us here who doesn't have problems where we need a bold, audacious intervention by you. Forgive us, Lord, so many times for tiptoeing into your presence with timidity and haltingness instead of coming in with assurance and confidence and boldness like you tell us to. Lord, remind us that's not being disrespectful and it is not being irreverent. It is doing what you tell us to do. And remind us of the words of Jesus, that the things that look impossible with men, they are possible with God. They're easy with God. So give us the faith, Lord, and the confidence as your children to come in and be bold and audacious in what we're willing to trust you for. And in our problems that we feel and we face right now, help us, Lord Jesus. Do a bold thing for us as we lay those things at your feet and trust you. And we pray these things in Jesus' name. And what do God's people say? Amen. Amen.
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10: When Carlos Evans lost both legs and a hand after stepping on an IED in Afghanistan, he questioned what God's purpose was for him in his life. Hi, I'm Mark Gothier with Crew and Making Your Life Count. Carlos shares how God has brought him and his family through this life-changing experience.
11: Taking care of others to me today means, wow, I have one hand, but I'm touching more people than when I had two. I don't have feet, but I'm leaving more footprints than when I had feet. Because all I need to touch someone, to take care of someone, is heart and faith. So when I can see the person that's next to me the way God sees him, I can take care of him. Because I don't look at him or her as a competition or bigger. I look at him the way God sees him. And there's a love, there's a passion, there's a calling that helping my neighbor, it brings fulfillment to my life.
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0: That is Carly Ann Taylor. New stuff there. Song is called Why Should I Worry here on Sunday Praise. You and I literally have nothing to worry about. And maybe you just heard that and you're like, okay, John, that's cool. I do believe that, but I still worry all the time. You know what? You are not the only one. I struggle with worry and with fear. And sometimes, you know, we know that God is still writing our stories, but it's hard to kind of navigate through that and get our arms around that. And sometimes it does take pain to learn that faith is not about having all the answers, but faith is all about trusting the one that does have the answers. You might feel like you're bending, but you know what? You're not going to break. You know why? You have God in your corner, and He will get you through everything you are going through right now. Because then when you come out the other side, you look back and you see how faithful God is. And that helps you to trust Him more in the next chapter, and the one after that, and the step after that, and the step after that. I got a song that talks more about all that next, right here on Sunday Praise. Hold on.
1: Numbers chapter 36 concludes with a follow-up to an earlier story. Welcome back to Today in the Word, the devotional from Moody Bible Institute, and I'm John Gager. The five daughters of Zelophehadad had bravely asked for their father's inheritance because he died with no sons. God honored their request and granted them land rights. Now, the leaders worried. Now, suppose they marry men from other Israelite tribes. Then their inheritance will be taken from our ancestral inheritance and added to that of the tribe they marry into. And so part of the inheritance allotted to us will be taken away. Now, this wasn't about restricting these women's rights, but preserving tribal boundaries that God had established. If the daughters married outside their tribe, their land would eventually belong to their husbands' tribes, disrupting God's carefully planned distribution. So, God gave guidance. He said, they may marry anyone they please as long as they marry within their father's tribal clan. This command preserved the daughters' rights and the unity of the tribal inheritance. The daughters obeyed. Zelophehadad's daughters did as the Lord commanded Moses. Zelophehadad's daughters, Mahlah, Tirzah, Hoglah, Milcah, and Noah, married their cousins on their father's side. They found fulfillment within God's loving limits. This story reminds us that God cares about the details of our lives. His plans aren't just about individual blessing. They're about community, continuity, and covenant. Today in the Word, we read in Philippians 2, verse 4, don't merely look to your own interests, but each of you to the interests of others. Faithfulness means honoring God, not only with our personal lives, but also in how we live within the body of Christ. 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

worshiping only the Lord, our God, and serving only Him through the ministry of music. 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
1: That is Elevation Worship with I Know a Name here on Sunday Praise on Moody Radio. Good morning. It's John Hemmer. It is a privilege to have you along. I don't know about you, but as soon as June 1st kicks off, it's like we are in summer mode. You know what I'm saying? And due to the fact that we are basically in summer mode as we kind of step into a new season, here's a couple things to think about for you and I, okay? Now, check this out. These are four things that we can never get back, right? Four things we can never get back. We can never get back that stone after it's thrown. We can never get back that word after it's said. We can never get back the occasion after it's missed. And we can never get back the time after it's gone. I want to challenge you and myself this summer, let's be in the moment. Let's be present. Let's show up. Let's love well. Let's be the church. Let's start with our families. I got a song that talks more about that next. Hold on.
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3: I was living with a woman and her two children in Eugene, Oregon, when I knew it was time to go back to my hometown in Charleston, a four-day bus trip. The Northwest was the hub of cultist beliefs, and I had tried them all, searching for truth. I found they were false, and increasingly, I was drawn to God and the Bible. As I sold my possessions in a yard sale, a man came by and told me that he was born again in prison, but he didn't tell me how to be born again. I left on the bus, but after 2 days of riding, I got off in Omaha to find a hotel. While walking down the street, a man handed me a tract and asked if I knew the Lord. He told me to read the tract, and I would. Reading the tract in my room, I realized that God sent his son Jesus to pay for my sins. All I had to do was repent of my sins and trust him as my Savior. Suddenly, God's word came alive to me. For by grace are ye saved through faith, and that not of yourselves. It is the gift of God. I received God's gift of salvation and was born again. I thanked God and marveled at salvation and witnessed to other passengers for 2 more days. Back in Charleston, I attended a Bible study where I met Susan, and we married a year later. God gave us 5 children, and the oldest is now a missionary. If God is drawing you, receive his gift of salvation. I'm Cork Hudson. If the Son, therefore, shall make you free, ye shall be free indeed.
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1: But the words aren't coming out the way they used to. Did I lose my faith? God, do I still trust you?

0: That is Sidewalk Prophet's Father Let It Be here on Sunday Praise on Moody Radio. Good morning. It's John Hemmer. It is so encouraging to know that God's grace, the grace he gives us, that is not based on the things that we do or things that we don't do. And I was thinking about that. Now, check this out. All right, now think about the story when Jesus was hanging on the cross. Let's kind of break this down like a fraction. So Jesus was on the cross and he offered forgiveness to the thief hanging beside him. He was fully aware that this guy would never, ever have time to study scripture or go to church or like repair the harm that he'd caused or like prove that his faith was real through doing good works. No, all he could offer Jesus was a plea. He said three words. That's it. Jesus, remember me. Jesus responded with a promise. Today you will be with me in paradise. Grace is not measured by what you and I manage to do for God. No, it's all about what God has already done for us. And that is so, so awesome. I got a song that talks more about that next as well. Hold on.
1: When you're angry, the first positive step is to admit to yourself that you are angry.
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1: The second step is to ask God to help you handle your anger in a positive way. Lord, help me to do what is right and good with my anger. The third step is to ask, did someone sin against me? If so, the biblical answer is to lovingly confront the person and seek reconciliation. On the other hand, if you're angry simply because something happened that irritates you, then ask, what can I learn from this experience? If the other person habitually arrives late for your appointment, perhaps you can talk with them and negotiate change. Thus, the anger has served a positive purpose. God wants to teach you how to handle your anger in a godly way.
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3: This is Ann Graham Lotz with Daily Light for Daily Living. A changing world needs God's Word to stabilize it. You and I need God's Word to stabilize us. Isaiah preached God's Word. He didn't apologize for preaching the straight, pure, unadulterated Word of God. He didn't compromise or water it down to make it less offensive. He didn't dress it up to make it more attractive. It's the Word that cuts through the political correctness of our day. It's the Word that confronts all the religious systems of the world. It's the Word that rebukes the atheists and evolutionists. Listen to me. It's the Word that convicts us of our sin. And it's the Word that tells us we need a Savior. And it's the Word that proclaims in Acts 4:12, salvation is found in no one else, for there is no other name under heaven given to men by which we must be saved, just the name Jesus. So read the Word, obey it, then share it with others. This is Ann Graham Lotz.
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0: When should we forgive? Here's what Jesus said. When you stand praying, if you hold anything against anyone, forgive him, so that your Father in heaven may forgive you your sins. When you stand praying, when you go to church, when you're in a prayer meeting, or when you're having your quiet time, is there some issue that comes to mind? Some unresolved conflict that hinders your conversation with the Lord? If you hold anything against anyone, now that pretty much covers all the bases. It includes every possible offense that I might be holding in my heart. Jesus is saying, when you come to talk to your Heavenly Father, if you hold anything against anyone, before you keep on praying, forgive that person. Forgive him so that your Father may forgive your sins. The next time you have your quiet time, start by asking God if you need to offer some forgiveness. With Seeking Him, I'm Nancy DeMoss Wagmuth.
1: With SRN News, I'm Michael Harrington in Washington. A new report from a congressional research group is drawing sharp reactions over corporate tax policy. Correspondent Ken Lorman.
2: The Congressional Research Service suggests a revenue-maximizing corporate tax rate could be far higher than today's 21%, possibly topping 70%. The finding is based on theoretical economic models. Conservative critics dispute that conclusion, pointing out that corporate tax revenues are up nearly 50% since the Trump corporate rate cut from 35%. The Committee to Unleash Prosperity asks, if cutting the rate to 21% raised revenue, how could raising the rate to 70% also increase revenues? Ken Lorman reporting.
1: A look back tonight at the debate over net neutrality and what conservatives say they've learned since its repeal. Correspondent Ron Taylor.
3: When the Trump FCC rolled back Obama-era internet regulations in 2017, critics warned of higher costs and a digital divide. But conservatives argued the rules were heavy-handed government overreach that slowed investment and innovation. They say deregulation delivered, boosting network expansion, cutting prices dramatically, and increasing internet speeds nationwide, especially in rural areas. Supporters maintain a market-based approach, not federal mandates, remains the best way to keep the internet fast, affordable, and competitive. Ron Taylor reporting.
1: American allies emphasizing the need for unity and cooperation as security threats increasingly cross regional boundaries. Japanese Defense Minister Koizumi has praised Defense Secretary Pete Hegseth's commitment to the Indo-Pacific. Ethiopians preparing to vote in an election today that the ruling party is expected to win by a landslide. The country has 50 million registered voters of a population of 130. This is SRN News. An advocacy group has filed suit against the Trump administration over its decision to reinstate a near ban on abortions for veterans at VA hospitals. Attorneys for the group Minority Veterans of America want the U.S. Court of Appeals for the Federal Circuit to throw out the ban. Under President Biden, abortion at VA facilities was greatly expanded, including in states that have banned the procedure. President Trump reversed that action. The VA has said it will still provide abortions in cases where a pregnant woman's life is threatened. America's churches are grappling with the decline of marriage and family. For centuries, marriage and child rearing have been among the main ways that adults are integrated into congregational life. Couples who share the same faith tend to be more observant, and they often raise children within that tradition. But today, 42% of adults are not married or living with a partner, the highest percentage in U.S. history, and this shift is unlikely to change soon. This is SRN News. Critics are raising new concerns about how taxpayer money is being spent on homeless programs in California.
4: They point to San Francisco's managed alcohol program, which reportedly cost about $80 billion over 6 years while serving just 55 clients, roughly $454,000 per person. Critics argue programs like this, along with contracts tied to nonprofits in San Francisco and Los Angeles, reflect waste, inflated cost, and possible abuse of public funds. Some political figures also claim homeless populations are being drawn in from other areas to boost funding, though those claims remain disputed. John Scott reporting.
1: Today is Sunday, May the 31st. It is the 151st day of 2026. On this date in history, 1790, President George Washington signed into law the first ever U.S. Copyright Act governing all publications in the country. This is SRN News.
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12: There's 7 things that I observe as to why God used D.L. Moody. 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
11: Welcome to Moody Presents with Mark Job, senior pastor of New Life Community Church in Chicago and president of Moody Bible Institute. I'm John Gager, and you know, every year for 140 years, the Moody Bible Institute has commissioned students at graduation for a new season, a lifetime season of ministry. Hundreds of undergraduate and graduate school students coming from all walks of life and from all around the world are honored for their years of study and then sent out into the ministry of the gospel. Well, today we're going to let you in on what that's like. We're going to share Dr. Job's important message to the graduating seniors of the Moody Bible Institute with you. Why? Well, because it's also a call for you and me to begin a new season. The fact is, life is never static. God is always doing something new, inviting you into a new season of ministry, new opportunities for new impact. Now, later on, I'll be sharing about a resource geared just for you. We'll also let you know how you can hear this program again or share it with a friend. But for now, here's Pastor Mark Job on Moody Presents.
12: Can we give it up for the graduating seniors? Come on. The graduating seniors of the Moody Bible Institute of Chicago. You know, this chapel is really about the seniors. And I get excited every time there's a graduating class. Because for me, it's not just about the end of the semester. It's about a new season, a commissioning. It's about I know there's risk. I know there's fear. But there's also a powerful commissioning that's taking place in Jesus' name. I love actually talking to seniors and asking them about what God has done. And what you think God has called you to do. There's a mixture of sometimes anticipation, sometimes a mixture of not really sure, but almost always a heart that says, I really want to make a difference for the King of Kings and the Lord of Lords. There was a man by the name of R.A. Torrey, over 100 years ago. He was the second, quote-unquote, president of Moody Bible Institute. They called him superintendents back then. In fact, this auditorium is named after him. This is the Torrey Gray Auditorium. He was close to D.L. Moody. He watched him, walked beside him. He was very different than D.L. Moody because he was a Yale graduate, an academic, but he shared a heart for evangelism that Moody did. And when Moody passed away in 1899, R.A. Torrey was appointed, and for about 8 or 9 years, he served as superintendent of the institute that they renamed Moody Bible Institute. 23 years after Moody died, he published a booklet. It was called, Why Did God Use D.L. Moody? And I thought it would be appropriate to just quickly, because we only have a few minutes, quickly go over at this historic time as you are graduating. I want to challenge you with the founder, the man that didn't have more than a sixth grade education, the man that couldn't say Mesopotamia very well, the man that when he went to England, they said, oh, he butchers the English language. But for some reason, this man, son of an alcoholic, raised in poverty, no more than a sixth grade education, this man literally shook the known world. He was the most unlikely person to do it. Someone that no one would point to him and say, oh yeah, he's really going to make a difference. He was an at-risk youth. He was a guy like, hey, poor DL. He really had it rough. Literally, when his father died, he was young, I think 6 or 7 years old. And he left, and his mother was pregnant with twins. And so by the time it was done, his dad died, and the mother was left, I think it was with 8 or 9 children. Here's what the man that walked closely with Moody, the one that saw him up front, the one that worked beside him, the one that lived with him. This is not someone that observed D.L. Moody from a distance. This is someone that was really close. Saw him in his good times and bad times. He said, there's 7 things that I observe as to why God used D.L. Moody. And I'm going to quickly go over these and just remind you that these are still vital, essential, the heart of what's made this place

0: She was a little bit like, and how are we going to live? God will take care of it. But he felt like, I need to surrender to God everything. I want it all to be about the kingdom of God. And at multiple times, he had to surrender, let go, release. In fact, there was a wake-up moment in his life. He heard the British evangelist Varley say, "The world has yet to see what God can do through a man fully consecrated to him." And Moody responded, "By God's help, I aim to be that man." Secondly, he was a man of prayer. You don't hear a lot about the impotence of his prayer, but over and over in his writings, you hear about prayer, prayer. You hear how he called upon the Lord, how he, when the church that he built had burned down, he prayed and God raised resources. He prayed for finances. He prayed for God to move powerfully. He was devoted to prayer. In fact, he's the one that said, hey, Jesus didn't teach his disciples to preach. He taught them to pray. And that was something that characterized the essence of what drove Moody. Not a public performance. In fact, when people prayed long in public, he was known to say, you know, if you chopped a lot off the front, chopped a lot off the end, and put a little fire in the middle, it would have been a lot better, that prayer. Thirdly, he was a student of the Bible. Now, he wasn't super educated, and so he wasn't necessarily parceling out the Greek and the Hebrew. But he was asking himself, God, speak to me. And when he read it, he said, I want to apply it as much and as vividly and as powerfully as I can. A simple reader of the Bible that said, if you say it, God, I want to apply it. Number four, this is not D.L. Moody saying it about himself. This is R.A. Torrey, someone that watched him closely from the side. D.L. Moody, by the way, had grown in prominence from ministering in the ghettos of Chicago and to the poor and starting a Sunday school with 1,000 raggedy children. He had risen in prominence to actually minister to presidents and go overseas. His name was known, but yet R.A. Torrey says, he was a humble man. He didn't need credit. He wanted to lift Jesus up. Something about keeping a posture, and I want you to know that no matter how God uses you, all the glory belongs to Jesus. Whether in big ways or small ways, you keep pointing. It's him. It's him. It's him. Don't touch the glory. Don't get close to it. Don't absorb it. Don't say, it must be something about me. Remember, if he can use a donkey, he can use us as well.
1: 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Now, maybe for you, that new season is one of learning to finally unload your burdens on the Lord. Well, our resource, Powerful Self-Talk from the Psalms, can help. Listen to this excerpt. Have you seen the video clip where one guy pulls a train weighing 150 tons? Boy, talk about carrying your burdens. But let's get personal because we've all got them. Maybe for you, it's a boss you can't stand, a job you might lose, a debt that's drowning you, a spouse who's left you, a cancer that threatens you. Perhaps you feel like you're the grand marshal of a perpetual parade of anxieties that marches through the streets of your soul 365 days and nights a year. Watching the parade of our problems, many of us indulge a self-talk that says, you know, I must lug around all my problems and stagger under the weight of my burdens. This distortion is particularly true of the troubles we've brought on ourselves, through poor habits maybe, or choices in the

0: past, but there's a much bigger, much better offer from our Heavenly Father that many of us miss out on day after day. What is it? Well, David shares it with us in Psalm 55, verse 22, where he invites us to cast your burden upon the Lord, and he will sustain you. He will never allow the righteous to be shaken. Is that your first response when burdens work their way into your soul? What an offer this is, such a deal. We cast, God sustains. Oh, and even reminds us that with him carrying our load, there's no need to be shaken. Now, why would we ever choose to miss out on the life that comes with the powerful self-talk David offers us in Psalm 55, verse 22? Cast your burden upon the Lord, and he will sustain you. He will never allow the righteous to be shaken. Now, this is the kind of encouragement that will take you to a whole new season of trusting and resting in God himself. And if that sounds good to you, let us send you a copy of Powerful Self-Talk from the Psalms. 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Right now, let's get back to the second half of today's message titled, A New Season.
1: Number 5, he was free from the love of money. Over time, a lot of resources went through. He raised a lot of resources. But you know what, DL? They didn't stop with him. He used it to bless and help other people. In fact, Moody Publishers was started because of that. He felt like people needed to have something cheap that they could read and have in their own hands. And he gave away all the rights to his books and didn't take a penny for the writings that he had. He gave it all away because ultimately he understood this is about God and his glory. Number 6, he had a passion for the lost. People and their eternal destiny mattered deeply to him. It said that he went into a barber shop and the barber started cutting his hair, and someone that was observing looked at him and said immediately he started a conversation with someone else, and he started asking about how their spiritual condition was, their soul, and where they were at, and what needed to happen in their life. And someone else that didn't know anything about it said, "Who is that man that just prayed with that man?" And they said, "That's D.L. Moody." Not just from the platform, but a passion. For some time, he made a commitment. "I don't want to go to bed unless I share the gospel with someone today." A passion to see people come to Jesus. The regular person, oh, we know him as the evangelist calling the crowds, but simply saying, I have a passion for people. I want people to come and know this Jesus. Never lose that. And then lastly, but not least, R.A. Torrey said he was a man that was endued with power from on high. The power of the Holy Spirit. In fact, when R.A. Torrey would go out to speak places, D.L. Moody would say to him, "Talk about the power of the Holy Spirit. Talk about the power of God." D.L. Moody understood that it's not his power, his talent, his gifting. It was the power of God. Ultimately, there will be times and seasons in your life where you can't do what God has called you to do. It's only the power from on high. What God has called you to do, you will not be able to do in your own power. And if you start to succeed, you'll become proud. If you fail at it, you may be discouraged and quit. Understand that living the Christian life or what God has called you to do, you can't even start to accomplish it without the power of the Holy Spirit. 2 Chronicles says, 16:9, "The eyes of the Lord run to and fro throughout the whole earth to give strong support to those whose heart is fully his." Second Chronicles makes it sound like the Spirit of God goes throughout all the earth, like he's searching, looking, looking. Where can I find one? Where can I find them? Where are they? Where are they? I found one. Not talented, not gifted, not powerful, but surrendered. And then God says, aha, now I can pour out power because I found someone surrendered. When the Spirit of God is searching like that, it means it's rare to find someone that's fully his. May God grant us the gift and the power of being that rare find of someone that's just surrendered to Jesus. You know, the world really doesn't need people with great resumes. What they need people is with great surrender. And so, as we close our time together, I would like to just remind this final class that I get to hand degrees to in a couple of weeks. I mean, in 10 days. Some of you are like, whoa, 10 days. Okay, 10 days. It's coming at us soon. That's not an extension of your projects, by the way. They're still due. They're still due. The 16th of May. So here's what I'm asking. Don't leave Moody just with a degree. Leave Moody with a decision. By God's grace, Lord, I will be that man or that woman that surrendered that you can use. I'm going to ask that we all stand together. Seniors, you're going to do a lot of things, go to a lot of places. Some of you are going to go off to school. Some of you are going to get married like 3 weeks after you graduate. By the way, I think it's great. I love it. I know we joke about it, but if you found someone that has a heart that goes with your heart in this place, I look at it as a win. How many of you are getting married like shortly after you graduate? Come on, raise your hand. Come on, can we give it up for those getting married shortly after they graduate? Come on. Yes. Why wait if you know? But we, as a community together, want to say that we believe that God is going to use you in ways maybe beyond what you even see in yourself. So we want to take a moment just to pray and bless you. So I'm going to ask if you see someone that around here that you know that you want to pray for, that you just get out of your seat, that you just make your way over to someone here. Can we just pray for some people? We may have to spread out a little bit, but we want everybody to be prayed for.
0: You've been listening to a special graduation message from Dr. Mark Jobe here on Moody Presents. And as you and I think of the students and staff gathering around the graduating seniors, what a picture that is. But could we do more than just look? Could I invite you to join me in praying for those students right now? And I'll also pray for whatever new season that God is calling you into. Let's pray together. Lord, we thank you for the students that are graduating, for their effort, their hard work, for the things that they've learned, the experiences they've had. And now we pray that you would use them for your glory around the world. Wherever you place them, let them shine as bright lights for you. Let not one of them fall away. Protect them, we pray. Lord, I think of our Moody Presents family. We're all going through something new. You're calling every one of us to a new season. And it doesn't feel fun sometimes. It feels challenging. Other times it is refreshing. But whatever that new season is, we ask that you would enable us to trust you fully, lean on you completely, knowing that you'll never leave us or forsake us. So guide us into these new seasons, we pray, Jesus. Amen. Quick question for you. What message do you send yourself when trouble swarms at you? Our attitudes, if not our actual self-talk, often shouts out, I must solve all my problems because it's all up to me. That sounds very proud, very American, and very independent. It also sounds like a recipe for lethal stress levels. Well, David offers us a better self-talk in Psalm 57, verse 2. He models this strategy for us. I will cry to God Most High, to God who accomplishes all things for me. Do you just cry about your problems, the fact that you have so many, or do you prayerfully cry out to God, committing those problems to Him? Those are two very different roads to take. The first road, crying about your problems, leads to whining, complaining, and mega pity parties where nobody has any fun. I've been there. On a physical level, taking this road often leads to stress, ulcers, heart attacks. But that second road, crying out to God and giving Him your problems, boy, that leads to a very different destination. Peace in the middle of the storm, solutions when there seem to be none, and a way out courtesy of the way maker. You know, after years of shoveling snow on my own, it's taken a while for me to get used to having a snowblower. Mine literally walks itself down our driveway right into the snow. I don't have to do a thing but just follow along behind. But here's the crazy truth, all right? Instinctively, I clench that snowblower handle tightly. I lean my body into its heavy frame as if I'm the one who's doing the pushing and blowing. I just can't seem to let go and let the thing do its job, despite the fact that my grunting and exertion contribute nothing. See, the way I see it, you've reached a fork in the road. You can either head left and whine and complain about your problems, or you can turn right. Turn right into God's presence where you can cry out to God Most High, who accomplishes all things for me. Then watch in amazement as He accomplishes all things for you. And one more thing, don't forget to follow close behind. Now, if that's the kind of new season you'd like to pursue, powerful self-talk from the Psalms can help. 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I'm John Gager, thanking you for listening to Moody Presents. 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That's next week, right here on Moody Presents with Mark Job. 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

That was Sanctus Real with Dare to Hope. Coming up later, Jackie Velasquez with God Who Moves the Mountains. But up next, Sean Rodriguez with Just Like God, singing about how a million ways I'm blown away. Ain't that just like God? Here on KJOL, local Christian radio for the Western Slope and beyond.

0: That was Blanca with Greater Is He. Fruita Faith Baptist Church in Fruita also going to hold Vacation Bible School June 15th through the 18th for children ages 4 to 6th grade. 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Coming up next, Citizen Way and Jasmine Murray with Miracles here on KJOL, where you hear the light.
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That was Austin French with God is Good All the Time. 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So come check it out. Coming up next, Unspoken, Walk With Me here on KJOL, where you hear the light.

That was Aaron Schust with Resurrecting. 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That is one way to bless us and to be a blessing. Coming up next, Chris Tomlin and Ben Fielding, the first hymn here on KJOL, where you hear the light.

That was Brandon Heath with Gospel Truth. I want to remind you guys that KJOL is going to have a booth this next Friday and Saturday at Night Vision out at the Mesa County Fairgrounds, enjoying some live Christian music all afternoon and evening, Friday and Saturday. 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Coming up next, Zariah Zachary with Stay, here on listener-supported KJOL.

0: There's a difference between guilt and shame. Guilt says, I did something bad. Shame says, I am something bad. Guilt can lead to repentance and change, but shame leads to hiding, lying, and despair. If you've been carrying shame, you know how heavy it is. Maybe it's shame from something you did or was done to you. Maybe it's shame about who you are or how you look. Shame just wants to convince you that you're worthless. But Romans 8:1 declares, therefore, there is now no condemnation for those who are in Christ Jesus. No condemnation means no shame. When God looks at you through the lens of Jesus' sacrifice, he doesn't see your failures. He sees his beloved child. Are you ready to trade shame for freedom? 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That's 888-633-3446. 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
3: 1 Corinthians 10:31 says, "So, whether you eat or drink or whatever you do, do all to the glory of God." 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

0: I'm Bryce Johnson with this Unpacking It Sports and Faith Minute. 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I'm Bryce Johnson, and you can unpack that. 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

Good morning, KJOL family. This is Tina, and Romans 12:1 says, I appeal to you, therefore, brothers, by the mercies of God, to present your bodies as a living sacrifice, holy and acceptable to God, which is your spiritual worship. This is a call for us to dedicate our entire life to his will. I hope you are enjoying May because it's about over today. Tomorrow starts June. Summer is underway. Days are getting longer. Hope you are enjoying the late sunsets. Coming up next, Caleb and John with Missing Jesus here on KJOL, your local Christian radio for the Western Slope. I could

That was Francesca Battistelli. Defender coming up next is Megan Woods, who's going to be in town this week. This Friday, June 5th and Saturday, June 6th is Night Vision at the Mesa County Fairgrounds. If you haven't got your tickets yet, come check it out and come visit us at our KJOL booth. We are going to be there shaking hands, handing out stuff, enjoying some awesome live Christian music. I don't want you to miss it. Hope to see you there. Megan Woods up now with Heaven Down Here on KJOL.

0: Hi, I'm Todd Nettleton, and this is the Voice of the Martyrs Radio. Richard Wurmbrand was no stranger to a jail cell. In his homeland of Romania, he was twice imprisoned for his faith in Christ. In 1964, Richard was released from prison for good. With the help of missionary organizations, Richard and Sabina brought their story to the West. In 1966, Richard testified before the U.S. Senate's Internal Security Subcommittee. During his testimony, he took off his shirt to reveal the physical scars of his imprisonment, saying, "My body represents Romania, my country, which has been tortured to a point that it can no longer weep." In 1967, Richard and Sabina formed what is today the Voice of the Martyrs, serving persecuted Christians worldwide.
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hope you enjoyed that By Your Side song by 10th Avenue North. Coming up next, Ryan Stevenson with Matt Hammett and Preach. I want my life to preach every breath, every beat. I want my life to preach when I'm strong or when I'm weak. Hope you are enjoying listening to KJOL, where you hear the light.

KJOL family, this is Tina. It is Sunday, May 31st. And did you know in Jeremiah 1:5, it says, "Before I formed you in the womb, I knew you. And before you were born, I consecrated you." God knows you. He made a plan for your life and created you with gifts and strengths and abilities that you get to bless his body with.

And so I hope that encourages you today to pick up the Word of God and read what is true about you. Coming up, Tim Hughes and Cody Carnes, Light of the World, here on KJOL, where you hear the light.

0: That was Selah with I Belong to Jesus. Oh, hallelujah. And I know you know this next guy, Forrest Frank Thankful. You know, little fun fact, I'm a little excited. We were able to secure Forrest Frank tickets in July. We're going to get to see him in Denver, and I can't wait. I've never seen him before, and I'm super, super excited. So I've been definitely listening to a lot of Forrest Frank. And this one is called Thankful, for which I am. You're listening to KJOL, where you hear the light.
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0: This is Max Licato. Jesus was accused of much, but of being a grump, sourpuss, or self-centered jerk? Nope. People didn't groan when he appeared. They didn't duck for cover when he entered the room. He called them by name. He listened to their stories. He answered their questions. He visited their sick relatives and helped their sick friends. He fished with fishermen and ate lunch with the little guy and spoke words of resounding affirmation. He went to enough parties that he was criticized for hanging out with rowdy people and questionable crowds. People were drawn to Jesus. Thousands came to hear him. Hundreds chose to follow him. They shut down their businesses and walked away from careers just to be with him. His purpose statement read, "I came to give life with joy and abundance." Jesus was happy, and I think he wants us to be the same. This is Max Licato.
1: Today, Heavenly Father, we come before you with humble hearts. 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Fill them with your peace, strengthen them with your grace, and remind them that your mercy is new every morning. 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In Jesus' name. This is Tina. We believe in prayer here at KJOL, and we want you to know we love you and we are praying for you. Up next, Sarah Kroger, Humbled Heart, here on KJOL.

That was Christ the King Music, God of Peace. First Baptist Church in Delta will hold Vacation Bible School June 8th through the 12th. That's Monday through Friday from 6 to 8:45 p.m. each evening for children ages 2 to 12. 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Up next, Joseph O'Brien, Down in My Heart. There's some joy, I bet, down in my heart. Joy, joy, joy. 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

0: When Jesus encountered a man who was demon-possessed, he commanded the evil spirits to come out. They immediately left the man and entered a herd of pigs, and the pigs then rushed into the sea and drowned. What does this dramatic story have to say to us today? On Truth for Life Weekend, Alistair Begg shares some lessons of caution and encouragement.
1: We're looking at these first 20 verses of Mark chapter 5. Here we have a living, walking, vivid, unanswerable demonstration of the transforming power of Jesus Christ. Only Jesus can set such a person free. And when you look at verse 7, it's almost as though this man knew that Christ could set him free, but he was at the same time afraid of what that change would mean. Running and falling on his knees in front of him. And then at the same time saying, "What is it that you want with me? Please, I can't stand any more torture. I can't stand, if an encounter with you is to be tortuous in any way, I can't stand that, Jesus. Here I am on my knees before you, but at the same time recoiling from you." That's not so far removed from experience that I've encountered in 30 years of pastoral ministry. Because we fail to understand the grip that sin has on people, that Satan has on people, when we suggest to them or to ourselves that once confronted with their predicament, it will just be obvious for them. It'll just be natural for them to surrender to Christ's rule. But experience tells us that it isn't so obvious, and it apparently isn't so natural. If you have dealt with people who have become increasingly enslaved to sexual sin, increasingly trapped in the choices that they've made in relationship to the substances that they put into their bodies, you will have noticed, as have I, the royal battle that takes place in the psyche, in the soul of that man or that woman, where on the one hand they're saying, "Lord Jesus Christ, have mercy on me, but I cannot face the tortuous implications of what it will mean for me to be torn away from that upon which I have developed such a dependence for all these years of my life." Somebody feels a call, the touch of God upon their life, says, "Come on now, you're a messed up sinner and you need to trust in Christ." But they're living with a woman, and she's attractive to him, and he likes her, and he has grown to depend upon her. He shouldn't be with her. And he comes, as it were, to the knees of Jesus, and he knows that Jesus has something to say to him, but he knows that if he says yes to Jesus, it's going to be no to her. We better not be superficial in the way we deal with our friends and neighbors concerning these things, as if somehow or another, "Oh, come along now, give yourself a shake. After all, look at this, therefore, come on, let's get this dealt with." No, it's not as easy as that. It's not just as easy as that. Jesus is the one who breaks the power of canceled sin. He's the one who sets the prisoner free. But as Sinclair Ferguson, our good friend, says, "No man yields to Jesus easily by nature. Tragically, like Legion, men often hold on to their bondage in evil rather than yield to the pain of transformation by Christ's power and grace." That's a very important phrase. The pain of transformation by Christ's power and grace. You don't want to say to people, "Oh, this is easy. There's nothing in this." We make light of where people are coming from. We devalue the very work of Jesus when we seek to represent the gospel in such a superficial way. Why else would Jesus say, if anybody wants to become my disciple, they should take up their cross every day and say no to themselves and follow me? Why would he say to the rich young ruler who comes and falls on his knees and say, "Good master, what must I do to have eternal life?" And Jesus says, "Keep the commandments." He said, "I kept all the commandments ever since I was small." And so Jesus says, "Well, why don't you just sell everything you have and give it to the poor and then come and follow me?" And the guy goes, "I'm not prepared to do that." The issue wasn't the money. The issue was that he wanted both Jesus and his other little god. And Jesus will allow no other gods before him. The man was unprepared for the painful transformation brought about by the grace and power of Jesus. And some of us remain unconverted because you're clever enough to recognize what is involved in bowing your knee to Jesus. Now, it's at this point that we get into the pig situation. And some of you are from a farming background and others of you are veterinary medicine people. And so I do need to be careful in moving my way around here. Some of you are on the other side of the divide when it comes to the deer in Solon, and so I have to be very careful in the way I handle this. My name is Legion, and he begged Jesus, verse 10, don't send me out of the area, don't send us out of the area. And a large herd of pigs was feeding on the nearby hillside, and the demons begged Jesus, send us among the pigs, allow us to go into them. And so he gave them permission. You see where the power lies. And the evil spirits came out and went into the pigs, and the herd, about 2,000 in number, rushed down the steep bank into the lake and were drowned. Let me give you four P's to help you with the pig situation. Number one, the fate of the pigs demonstrates the ultimate purpose of the demons. The fate of the pigs demonstrates the ultimate purpose of the demons. The demons were set on the destruction of this individual, and thwarted in their attempts to destroy the man, they went ahead and did what they were put together to do, namely, they destroyed the pigs. Secondly, this incident demonstrates the power of Jesus over these demonic forces. They are the ones who are coming and begging and pleading with Jesus. It is not that somehow or another they have a parallel power to Jesus, but Jesus is sovereign even over these demonic activities, and therefore his power is made clear. Thirdly, the dramatic end to which these pigs come establishes without any doubt the permanence of the work of Jesus in this man. If the man was tempted to doubt on the following Tuesday whether he had been radically set free, he could always in his mind's eye go back to that dramatic moment when 2,000 pigs came hurtling down the side of the hill and were drowned in the lake. And all as a result of the demonic activity that was represented there. And he would look at that and in his mind's eye say, that is the transforming, permanent way in which Jesus sets me free. And fourthly, this little incident also gives us a perspective that the deliverance of one man is certainly worth 2,000 pigs. The deliverance of this one man is certainly worth 2,000 pigs. Every culture, incidentally, that puts the value of its animals before the value of its people is a putrefying culture. Well, of course, you'd think that would get a reaction, wouldn't you? And it did. Especially amongst the pig tenders. I almost said the tig penders. But anyway, those tending the pigs ran off. You bet they ran off. You have a job as a pig tender? 2,000 pigs? So much an hour? Look after the pigs. You'd be concerned if 3 or 4 of them did a bunk. But for 2,000 of them to run headlong down a cliff and drown themselves is a significant impact on the bottom line. And so, those tending the pigs ran off and reported this in the town and the countryside. You can just imagine them running down the road going, the pigs, the pigs, the pigs. People going, what happened to the pigs? Well, I don't know. There's something obviously happened to the pigs. But what had happened to the pigs was subservient to what had happened to the man. And when the word of the pigs got out and the people came to see what happened to the pigs, they saw something even more dramatic. Namely, crazy man was normal. Look, when they came to Jesus, they saw the man who had been possessed by the legion of demons sitting there. Sitting there. We say, we're all sitting here. What's the point? Well, the point is obvious. He couldn't sit. This man was a roamer. He was all over the place. They tried to chain him just to keep him in one place. He was here and he was there and he was everywhere. If you try to talk with him, if you've gone in situations where people have been held in the grip of these things, you find yourself walking with them. You've seen that, haven't you? If you've gone in certain tragic situations, you find you have to walk with the person all the time because they can't stop, they can't sit. They're roaming everywhere. He's sitting. And naked Norman has his clothes on. He's clothed. He'd never been able to keep a set of clothes, this chap. He was always tearing and ripping at himself. And that was one of the reasons that the grandmother said to their grandchildren, when you come home from school, come straight past that graveyard. Don't you go in there and look at Mr. Legion. If you hear him shouting, you come straight home here. Come straight home. Maybe they even used him as a threat. If you don't go to sleep, I'll get Legion to you. But here he sits with his clothes on, and furthermore, he's in his right mind. He who had been possessed by an aggregate of uncoordinated impulses and evil forces is now set free. Now, don't allow yourself to go from here to every chemically imbalanced psychiatric circumstance that you've ever heard of in your existence and say, oh, that must be this. No, it isn't this. What is being described here is what is being described.

And then the people began to plead with Jesus to leave their region. What? The screaming man in the tombs is clothed, sitting in his right mind. He's apparently normal. No one's saying thank you. Nobody's even saying to one another, you know, at least we'll be able to sleep at night now without that dreadful wailing going on in the cemetery. Where's the welcome for this man? Do you see it in the text? Where's the people that go out to him? Where are the people that go out to him and say, we're glad to have you back? You think about the stigma for his family. His nieces and nephews who heard the people at school saying the things about Legion in the tombs. Maybe they're just getting up to it. Maybe they're getting ready to go. I don't know. Where are those who are calling out to others in their need, other people whose lives are messed up, and saying, Jesus of Nazareth has done an amazing thing, and if he can deal with Legion, I'm sure he can deal with you. They're not here. And where are those who are falling down at the feet of Christ and saying, could you please make me normal? No, instead, they're amazed, they're afraid, and they say to Jesus, we'd like you to leave. I don't know why. Maybe it was material. Maybe it was economic. Maybe they said, this is a big hit to the economy of our area. We lost 2,000 pigs here in one afternoon, just with one encounter with one person. If this fellow stays around here much longer, our whole economy is going right down the toilet. So therefore, we don't want you around. We can't risk that kind of thing. The material matters more to us than the spiritual. The advance of our business matters more than whether you're changing men and women's lives. We don't really care about the fact that you're changing men and women's lives. We face that all the time, don't we? Now, the lesser spotted owls matter more to us than whether you're making an impact on the teenage population of the community and helping them with their drug addiction and all these other things. No, we go away, leave our region. Would you please get out of the place? How warped are the minds of men and women? I think one of the reasons that they sent him away was because they didn't like to acknowledge the fact that the change that he brought about in this man's life was a change that was needed in theirs. That's why some of you are really upset about your spouse or your son or your dad. That's why you've been unable to respond with alacrity. That's why you've been unable to say, I'm so delighted to see the change that has been brought about in you. It's a change you've longed for. You've hoped and prayed, longed, schemed, dreamed for something to normalize this kid, something to change him, to turn him the right way up, to make him a new person. And he's become a new person. And now you can't rejoice in it. And I'll tell you why. Because you know that what you wanted for him is what you need for yourself. And you can't acknowledge the change in him without recognizing the change that is needed in you. And so you say, that's enough of this stuff. Am I wrong? Finally, verses 18 to 20, just in a word or two. They want him to leave, and he accedes to their request. He wants to stay, and Jesus vetoes his request. He doesn't grant the man his request because he has in mind something far better for him. It's understandable that the man would want the security of Jesus' presence. His company would be wonderful. No, says Jesus, I want you instead to go home to your family and tell them how much the Lord has done for you and how he has had mercy upon you. That's his message. Notice his message. That's the message for all of us once our lives have been changed. You don't need a course in evangelism to get started as an evangelist. You don't need a course. You don't need to read 17 books. You just have to be turned the right way up. And when you're turned the right way up, having lived your life upside down, people will say, what in the world happened to you? And you will tell them, I met Jesus. He turned me the right way up and he's had mercy upon me. And they'll say, what do you mean had mercy upon you? Say, well, I deserved hell from the state my life was in. And instead of giving me hell, he gave me heaven. That's mercy. And if the person has any interest in heaven, they say, how do you get this mercy? And you'll be able to tell them what happened to you. That's how it works. Can you imagine 1,000 people out of the 3,000 that are here this morning taking seriously that challenge in relationship to the communities in which we live? Being convinced that Temple was right in 1936, that the preoccupation of the church is with those outside, not with those inside. And since I know at least this, what he has done for me, and that is he had mercy upon me, I can just tell people that. I can't answer all their questions. I don't know about the creation narratives. I haven't worked out the doctrine of the Trinity. I'm not sure about the intermediate state between death and our final resting place and so on. But I do know this.

0: I once was blind and now I can see. I once was a complete disaster zone and Jesus has had mercy on me. That's all you need to do. Because people long for that kind of encounter. They're not looking for a religion. They're not out looking for some system. They're wondering, has anybody the power in them to conquer the forces that hold me in their grip? And the way in which that word goes out to the Gentile world is not as a result of Jesus doing large-scale evangelistic preaching events, is it? His plan for the region starts with this little man. Turn the right way up. And his territory that he's given, in the same way that you may send a salesman out. Maybe you're starting a new salesman tomorrow, or a sales girl. She's going to sell pharmaceuticals for you. And you say, this is where I want you to start. And when you've covered that, if you could expand to here, and then hopefully I'll give you the whole 10-city region, depending on how you do. That's what he says. Go first to your family. Luke chapter 8, which is the parallel passage, says that he went also through all over town. And then it says here that he went to the Decapolis, which is the 10-city region. The inroads of the gospel to the Gentile world begin with one transformed life. A transformation that only Christ can bring about. Only Christ can bring about such a transformation. And if you read all the way to the end of the story, all the way to the end of the gospel, then you find a quite remarkable thing. And that is that you find Jesus naked, isolated, calling out in the tombs. Calling out in the tombs in phraseology that is incomprehensible to many who are around. Tetelestai! What's he shouting? He's saying it's finished. What's finished? Eloi, Eloi, lama sabachthani. What is he saying? What's the naked man on the cross screaming about? He's saying, my God, why have you forsaken me? Why is the naked man on the cross? He was so nice, so kind, so good. Who tore all his clothes off and did that to him? Why is he up there? He screams in those tombs so that he might silence the screams of the man in this tomb. And that is the gospel. That he dies in the place of the screamers, the self-mutilators, those who are alienated from themselves as well as alienated from others. It'd be a strange company this morning if there were not at least some, and doubtless amongst the teenage population, who have such a warped view of things that they have been known to take and harm themselves. And every attempt to assure them of their validity and of their purpose and of their significance and of the opportunity for redemption and for love has fallen on the ground. Every attempt at isolation and at restraint. Well, bring them and let them bow down at the feet of Jesus. For by the stripes that he bore, he deals with the cuts that they make.
1: 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Alistair returns in just a moment to close today's program. You know, all believers are commanded to go and tell others about the mercy of Jesus. As we obey this command, we may have friends or family members who struggle with what the Bible teaches because they believe that somehow science disproves God's existence or the Bible's relevance. But there are many Christian academics who have taken time to consider the physical evidence for biblical truth and have provided clear and persuasive explanations. If you know someone who is wrestling to align their understanding of science with the Bible, be sure to take advantage of the free offer we're making to download an audiobook from Dr. John Lennox, the Oxford professor. The book is titled, Can Science Explain Everything? This book examines the writings of well-known scientists from Isaac Newton to Stephen Hawking and shows how science and Christianity are, in fact, compatible in more ways than you might expect. Now, this is the last weekend we're offering this audiobook for free. 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Again, the title of the book, Can Science Explain Everything? Now, here is Alistair with a closing prayer.
0: Father, it's so easy for us just to become a gigantic marina, bringing our pleasure boats in here Sunday by Sunday. The captain has a few words to say concerning navigational procedures and the height of our flags and the state of our crafts. Remind us that we're actually a lifeboat station. Send us out, we pray, onto the sea of life. Send us out, we pray, to rescue the perishing, to care for the dying, to tell them of Jesus. He's mighty to save, to weep o'er the fallen one. I pray, Lord, for people whose lives are so clearly held in the grip of that which they are unable to conquer or control. I pray that you will bring them in childlike trust to the feet of Jesus. I pray for those of us who are smug and self-satisfied and think because we are in our clothes and we are in our right mind that this does not describe us. It does. We are dead in our trespasses and in our sins. We do follow the ways of this world. We do follow the devices of those who lead us in disobedience. Show us what we are and then show us the mercy of Jesus. And then, Lord, send us out in humility and in wisdom to others who wrestle on the troubled sea. And may the grace of the Lord Jesus, the love of God our Father, and the fellowship of the Holy Spirit rest and remain with each one of us now and forevermore. Amen.
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3: Welcome to Turning Point Weekend Edition. Have you ever seen someone else's troubled life and thought, I'm glad it's them and not me? Well, God never thinks that. Today, Dr. David Jeremiah explains why trials don't intimidate God. Here's David to share triumphant over trouble.
4: The Bible says that man is born unto trouble as the sparks fly upward. In other words, trouble is the inevitable experience of every person. That is not up for debate. But what do you do when trouble comes? There are so many answers to that question, but only one answer that reflects the biblical purpose of trouble in our lives. And we're going to talk about that today as we discover how we can be triumphant over trouble on the weekend edition of Turning Point.
5: I remember seeing a picture some years ago in a magazine. It's a rather popular picture, and I know I've seen it in other places as well. It shows hundreds of people on a busy street corner going about their daily duties. You could see a mother with two children, her arms filled with packages, and worry is written all over her face. And then there's a businessman rushing into a bank, evidently annoyed at missing the first section of the revolving door. And then there's a young person leaning against a building, apparently with no place to go, and his eyes betray a sense of boredom and discontent. And the caption under the picture says, "Of what are these people afraid?" It's a good question, because trouble often makes us afraid. Even those who have strong and aggressive personalities harbor some secret fears now and again. In fact, psychology has made a study of this and come up with a whole new set of terms. We call them phobias. Phobia is the Greek word for fear. Well, if you look in your modern dictionary for the list of phobias, last time I looked, there were over 75 different ones 75 different phobias. In fact, they range all the way from erythrophobia, which is the fear of blushing, to phobophobia, which is the fear of fear. President Roosevelt had it right when he said, "We don't have anything to fear but fear itself." I want to talk to you today about how we deal with these fears that are the result of our trouble. And I want to use as my subject the man David, and as my text the famous 27th Psalm. We aren't sure when David wrote this. It's probable that he wrote it during the time when he was running from Saul in fear. Some have suggested that he may have written this psalm when Absalom, his son, took away the throne of Israel from him and committed treason on his own dad. Whenever it was written, we do know this, that the 27th Psalm is a personal testimony of a man who was in trouble. And despite the many moods that are reflected in this psalm, it is quite evident that the psalmist knew what to do when trouble visited his life. It is a very deeply spiritual psalm that is easily divided into two sections, and it's important to understand the sections as we quickly move through the text. Verses 1 through 6 give to us the psalmist's testimony of how he dealt with his fear and his trouble. And then, almost as an illustration for us, verses 7 through 14 is David's prayer that he prayed when he was in trouble. So at the beginning, we have some principles of how to deal with trouble in our lives. And at the ending, we have an actual prayer that was prayed by the psalmist when trouble visited him. Let's look first of all at the first six verses as we extract from this scripture some of the principles that we need to learn so that when we have trouble, we know what to do. Principle number one, in David's life, express your faith. David said in verse 1, "The Lord is my light and my salvation. Whom shall I fear? The Lord is the strength of my life. Of whom shall I be afraid?" We know that David is in a time of trouble. We know that fear is knocking on his door. The rest of the psalm speaks of his enemies. It speaks of his trouble. And yet here he is at the beginning of this psalm expressing out loud and aggressively his faith. He is saying out loud what he knows to be true inwardly, even though his feelings don't match up with the words that he's expressing. The psalmist's testimony, you see, begins where religion must always begin, and that is with a personal declaration of faith. Do you remember the disciples when they were in the boat with the Lord Jesus, and he was asleep in the stern of the boat, and the storms came and the waves began to rise and the disciples were terrified? And finally, one of them cried out and said, "Teacher, do you not care if we perish?" And you remember the story, Jesus raised his arms and he said, "Peace, be still." And the storm subsided. And then he turned and he rebuked his disciples. And do you remember what he said to them? He said, "Why are you afraid? Have you no faith?" Now, he wasn't saying that because if they would have had faith, they shouldn't have had any fear. But what he was reminding them about was what we need to be reminded about when we go through trouble. And this is it, as simply as I can say it. Jesus was in the boat with them. He was there. And Jesus wasn't saying, "You can just have a blind kind of simple faith that's not objectively attached to anything and you'll get through your fear." He wasn't saying that. But he was saying this is when you recognize the fact that as a believer in Jesus Christ, when you go through trouble, you don't go through trouble alone. You can out loud with great authority, you can express your faith so that David can say in the midst of his trouble, "The Lord is my light and my salvation, and I know that I don't have to be afraid." I find that when trouble visits my life, I often need to speak out loud what I'm not really too sure about sometimes in my feelings. Have you ever been through that? I find that I say, "Now, Lord, I don't feel like this is true. I don't really feel today like this is true, but I want to tell you, Lord, you are my strength and you are my salvation. And in the very action of expressing your faith during the time of trouble, you take the first step toward healing and wholeness. I want you to notice that secondly, David moves from expressing his faith to extending his faith. You know what a catastrophe report is? In the midst of your trouble, whatever it may be, you sit down with a yellow sheet of paper, a yellow pad, and you try to imagine the very worst thing that can happen to you as a result of the trouble you're now experiencing. You write it out. You extend it clear out to its complete end. You write the worst scenario you can imagine. Then you read it out loud, and recognizing that this problem you have could never be that bad, you start feeling better already. Do you see what I'm saying? Well, David has sort of done that in this psalm. He's extended his fear to its logical boundaries. He says, Lord, I want you to know that I have my trust in you, and you are my salvation, and I won't fear you. He says, when the wicked come against me to eat up my flesh, and my enemies and foes, they stumbled and fell. Though an army may encamp against me, my heart shall not fear. Though war may rise against me, in this I will be confident. David thinks of all the things that could happen to him, the very worst things that could happen to him. Either subterfuge, an enemy sneaking up on him, or siege, an enemy encamping against him over a long period of time, or war, or pestilence. And David says, no matter what happens, as bad as it could ever get, I have this confidence. And what is his confidence? His confidence is what he's already said. His confidence is that the Lord is his light and his salvation. You know, sometimes, folks, we get so carried away spending time retelling our trouble, spending time talking about all the things that are wrong in our lives, that we never do take the time to express our faith and then to just say, Lord, I know that as bad as this is, that if it got 10 times worse, you would still be there for me. I have confidence in this, that you are the God of the extremities of my life. Expressing your faith and then extending your faith. Then in verses 4 and 5, he talks about experiencing his faith. He says, one thing I have desired of the Lord, that will I seek, that I may dwell in the house of the Lord all the days of my life, to behold the beauty of the Lord and to inquire at his temple. For in the time of trouble, he shall hide me in his pavilion. In the secret place of his tabernacle, he shall hide me. He shall set me high upon a rock. Now, this is a wonderful, rich verse. First of all, I need to point out to you that David has now reduced his life. He has whittled his life down to one thing. Do you see it? He said, this one thing I will do. It reminds me of what Paul said when he wrote to the Philippians. And in his letter to the Philippians, Paul said, this one thing I do, forgetting those things which are behind, reaching forth unto those things which are before, I press toward the mark for the prize of the high calling of God in Christ Jesus. David said something very similar here, didn't he? He said, this one thing I do when trouble comes, I center my thoughts on God. I get into the temple where God is, into the sanctuary where God is. I meditate on the beauty of God, and I spend time with God's people. Do you know what the first thing most people do when problems come? Maybe it's a problem in their marriage. They quit coming to church. Isn't that true? Or they're having problems with one of their kids and they're afraid somebody else in the church knows about it, so they don't come to church. Or their business has gone through a bankruptcy and they're embarrassed, so they don't come to church. The very thing that David says was so critical to him during his time of trouble is the one thing that a lot of people drop off the list immediately when trouble ascends. David makes no bones about it. He speaks of it openly. He comes before his people with these words and he says, in the midst of my trouble, I come to the Lord's house. In the Old Testament time, the temple wasn't even built yet. David had to go to a tent. He uses the word temple for the tent because the temple wasn't built until after David's life. But the temple for David was the place where the Ark of the Covenant was, where the presence of God was expressed. And so what David said was this, when my enemies encamp around me, when I feel trouble pressing in upon me, the one thing I won't ever do is let it get between God and me. And I find great solace in being with God's people. He's like a military man who's found a refuge, a fortress, and that fortress is the church. And you know, friends, that's what the church of God ought to be for all of us. I'm so excited that it's becoming a place of refuge. It's become a place where we can bring our troubles and openly express them and know that we have people there who support us and encourage us. And instead of running away from God when trouble comes, we run toward Him. And you know, friends, trouble is going to move you. There's no question about it. You cannot be unmoved when trouble comes. It will move you. If you let the trouble come down in between you and God, you know what will happen? It'll move you away from God. But if you let the trouble come down on the other side of where you are, it will force you back toward God. It all depends on where you let the trouble ascend into your life. You'll either let trouble push you back toward God or you let it push you away from God. David said, I made sure when trouble came into my life that I spent time in the sanctuary, that I came to the tabernacle, that God became my pavilion. The last thing I think is pretty exciting because not only do we need to experience our faith, but verse 6 says we need to enjoy our faith. And you know, that's sort of an anomaly there. How can you enjoy trouble? I didn't say enjoy trouble. I said enjoy your faith. And listen to what verse 6 says as we read the psalm. And he says, and now my head shall be lifted up above mine enemies all around me. Therefore, I will offer sacrifices of joy in his tabernacle. I will sing. Yes, I will sing praises to the Lord. Wow. And what David is saying is this, that when we come to God in worship and in prayer, when we are going through trouble and the time when we feel less like worshiping Him is the time when we need to worship Him the most. When we come to church on Sunday and we walk in and notice our heads are down. Did you ever watch somebody with so much trouble that their heads are down? And have you felt that in your life? You face a confrontation and it goes wrong and you walk away from there with your head down. Very graphic, isn't it? Well, let me tell you what the Bible says. The Bible says that when you face trouble and you put worship back in the center of your life, that worship becomes, watch this, the lifter of your head. Praise God. That you can come into church with your head down. You could walk into church with the burdens of the world on you, with trouble so overwhelming that you feel like you're going to drown in it. And you get caught up in the worship of the Lord. And it's almost like a visual thing. God just takes your head and He just lifts it right up. You see, friends, there's something about worship that's really a dynamic truth. And that is that the thing worship does is worship makes God big in your heart. Is God big? Yes. He can't get any bigger than He is. I mean, God is God. He's the ultimate bigness. But worship magnifies God. Worship takes who God is and it puts it in your heart so that you begin to feel and sense and appreciate the greatness of Almighty God. And watch what happens. When you see the greatness of Almighty God and you put your trouble in that picture, everything changes. Everything. When you measure your trouble against the trouble of others, you might be depressed. But when you measure your trouble against the greatness and magnificence of God, oh, what a thing that is. No wonder your head gets lifted. Well, those are the principles that David tells us in Psalm 27. And then I told you in verses 7 through 14, he prays, and I'm just going to have to skip over these quickly. But here's some things I observed in verses 7 through 12. First of all, when we study this prayer, we understand how to pray when trouble comes. He says in verse 7, "Hear, O Lord, when I cry with my voice. Have mercy also upon me and answer me. When you said, 'Seek my face,' my heart said to you, 'Your face, Lord, I will seek.'" And I wrote down in my notes that true prayer in the time of trouble is really a responding on our part to God. Isn't it interesting that even though trouble overwhelms us, we're not prone, even in the midst of our trouble, to take the first step toward God? We're stubborn people. The Bible calls us stiff-necked. And so when trouble comes, we have this incredible urge to work it out ourselves. And sometimes God's the last option on a long list of options. But if I understand the psalm correctly, and if I understand what David is saying, what he's saying is this, that in the midst of my trouble, I heard God say to me, "Seek my face, David." And he said, when I heard God say, "Seek my face," I sought the face of God. And I've tried to remember and reflect, and you know, I'm given to trouble, so I don't have to think back too far. I have to tell you that I think there's a nugget of truth here that we may have overlooked, and that is that in every one of our troubles, in every one of our situations, whether it's our marriage or with our children or finances or business or health or whatever, there's always a time in the midst of that when the voice of God speaks to us and says to us, "Seek my face." And David said, when God said to me, "Seek my face," I said, "Lord, your face I will seek." To put it in the vernacular of today, David heard God say, "David, David, I love you." And David said, "And I love you too." "David, I want fellowship with you." "Yeah, God, and I want fellowship with you too." We have this little thing we do in our marriages, don't we? Maybe it's not that way in your marriage, but it is in most marriages that I know about. We do this little answer back and forth. We get ready to leave, or we're away, or we're calling home. And at the end of the conversation, I say, "I love you." And she says, "And I love you too." And I think that's what's going on with David and his God. In the midst of his trouble, God is saying, "David, I love you." And David is saying, "God, I love you too." Let me just ask you this. When in the midst of your trouble, you hear the voice of God, respond to it. For true prayer in the time of trouble is really a responding to God. Notice, secondly, that true prayer in the time of trouble relies upon God's provision. I can only read the verses, but you will see it. He says, "Do not hide your face from me. Do not turn your servant away in anger. You have been my help, God. Do not leave me or forsake me, O God of my salvation. For when my father and my mother forsake me, then the Lord will take care of me." When David prays in his time of trouble, he realizes how dependent he is upon God. So dependent that he said, "God, even if it were true that my father and my mother could forsake me, I know that you will take me up. You will care for me." David's father and mother never forsook him. He was saying this sort of as an extension of what could possibly happen. And he's using it as an illustration in the greatest love relationship that David knew, his relationship with his parents. He said, even if that relationship should go sour, if my mom and dad should kick me out and disown me, God, I know that I would never be disowned by you. You know, when David wrote this psalm, he may not have known at the time about the breakup of the family in our day. I know some of you here today whose parents have thrown you out of the house because of your faith in God. And what a wonderful promise this is to you, that when your mother and father forsake you, God will be there to provide for you. He is your Father, your Heavenly Father. True prayer in the time of trouble resigns to God's will. "Teach me your way, O Lord, and lead me in a smooth path because of mine enemies." David's prayer is a prayer of humble submission to God's will. He's not trying to sort out his trouble himself. Isn't that what we try to do? Isn't that what we're prone to do? David isn't saying, "Lord, please, I've figured out my way, now you bless it." No, he's saying, "Lord, here's a blank sheet of paper. I have no idea how to get out of this trouble. You fill in the page, I'll sign the bottom of it. Lord, you teach me your way." When you come to God in the time of trouble, you can't come with your own agenda, friend. You may think you know the way out. You may even have sorted it all out and have it all figured out. You may have a wonderful plan, but you need to set that plan aside and come to God and say, "God, teach me your way. I don't know what you want me to learn from this. I don't know what you want me to understand from this, but God, my will is totally your will. Teach me your way. I'm resigned to do whatever you tell me to do." True prayer resigns to God's will. I just about came out of my chair when I saw the next one. Because of some experiences that I've been having in my own life, maybe, but it's just incredible. In verse 13, David says, "I would have lost my heart, I would have fainted, unless I had believed that I would see the goodness of the Lord in the land of the living. Now, I've read this psalm over and over again all my life, and I really never understood that verse until recently. David's not talking about seeing the goodness of the Lord in the sky by and by. He's talking about seeing the goodness of the Lord in the land of the living. Friends, what is the land of the living? It's the here and now. It's today. It's tomorrow. It's yesterday. David is saying, I would have fainted. I would have given up. I would have lost my will to go on if I had not believed to see your hand of goodness in the here and now. And you know what? I don't have to debate with all of you today the goodness of the Lord in the land of the living. We all accept that as God's people. We know that there is the evidence of God and his goodness in the here and now in the land of the living. But you know what the problem is? Here it is. We don't see it. And the reason we don't see it is because we don't look for it. And one of the most wonderful things you can ever do, my friend, is to begin to take note of the goodness of God in the land of your living. I've been keeping a little journal, keeping track of the goodness of God in the land of my living. And I've been writing down the things that God does, just keeping a little list. And I go back often and read that list. And sometimes I have dry days. You know, please don't be disappointed with me. Sometimes I just have dry days when I try to fellowship with God and it's real awkward and maybe I'm a little discouraged. Kind of happens to me on Monday. I don't know why, just sort of does. You know what's been a great encouragement to me? It's to read my list of the goodness of God in the land of my living. And it's growing. And every time I get in trouble, and I'm wondering whether God knows what's going on in my life and whether he cares or whether he can do anything about it, my faith is kind of a flickering flame, I open up my journal and I read my list of the goodness of God in the land of my living. Someone said a long time ago that an unexamined life is not worth living, and I believe that more than I ever have before. Friends, if you can walk through your life and never take note of what God is doing, if you're not keeping any notes, if you're not kind of writing down the good things that the Lord does, you're missing out on one of the great blessings you could have as a believer. What you need to do, you see, is to compile the experience. How do I know that God is going to help me in the trouble I have now? You know how I know that? Because I've kept a record of how he helped me in the trouble I had last month. And I kept a record back then of the trouble I had before and how God carried me through it, how he answered my prayers. And I've got a whole list of things that begin, thank you, Lord, for, and then there's a phrase or a statement or a paragraph of what God has done. They're so personal, I'd never dare read them to you. But you should have a list like that. Because if you don't recognize the goodness of God in your prayer will be anemic. Finally, verse 14, true prayer in the time of trouble remains calm when God delays. You see, God isn't on your time schedule, my friend. You're in a lot of trouble now. Your marriage is on the rocks. Your kids are driving you crazy and doing things you never dreamed they even knew how to do. Your finances are topsy-turvy. Everything is inside out, and you're saying, Lord, help. How many can give a witness that you've prayed that too? Word prayer, Lord help. Anybody beside me? I was driving a car some years ago, going through an intersection, and I saw a car coming through the intersection the other way, right toward me. And I prayed, Lord help, and it hit the back door. Didn't hit my door, it hit the back door. Nobody was sitting back there. I mean, I'm glad the Lord redirected to the back door. I don't know if he would have done that if I hadn't prayed, Lord help, but I didn't have time to pray anything but Lord help. Right? You better learn how to pray that prayer. You may need it someday. Let's all try it. Let's try it out loud. Lord, help. Yeah, right. Keep that one on your list. But you know, sometimes we pray, Lord, help, and he doesn't do it right away. And we have to wait. Oh, I hate to wait. Oh, I was built more for speed than comfort. How many of the rest of you like that, you know? I hate waiting. It seems like all of life is made up of waiting. And the hardest waiting that you ever have to wait is when you want God to do something about your trouble and he doesn't seem to be doing it. And the psalmist ends up his psalm on how you pray when you're in trouble, and he says, wait on the Lord be of good courage. He will strengthen your heart. Wait, I say, on the Lord. How do you know he will strengthen your heart? Would you go all the way back to the beginning of the psalm? The Lord is my light and my salvation. Whom shall I fear? The Lord is the strength of my life. Wait on the Lord. Be of good courage. He will strengthen your heart. The one who is the strength of your life wants to be the strength of your heart. All of these principles are available to you, just like they were to David. You can write your own psalm, and God will hear you.
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3: Good afternoon, KJOL family. This is Tina. Last day of May. June is ready to start tomorrow. Real quick. Psalm 150, verse 6. Let everything that has breath praise the Lord. Hallelujah and hallelujah. That's a little bit what Lauren Daigle is singing about here. Let it be a hallelujah. You are listening to KJOL, where you hear the light.
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Casey, all about you. Want to remind you guys that KJOL has a booth this Friday and Saturday at Night Vision. 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

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No chance for me to ever leave this prison of my sin. Now I know it might sound crazy, but one day a key unlocked that cell.

0: used to spend time in prayer. At least you tried to talk to God. But then for some reason, you stopped relying on prayer. Maybe after a while you forgot. It could be you didn't know for sure how to talk to God. Or maybe you just lost hope because you thought it was too hard for God. Or too hard for you. If you thought that, Billy Graham has some good news.
1: There is no problem too hard for God to solve. There's no prayer too hard for God to answer. Sometimes he says yes, sometimes he says no, and sometimes he says wait. But it's always answered if it's prayed according to his will in the name of the Lord Jesus Christ.
0: If you're struggling with something, we'd love to pray with you right now. 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
1: You say you'll come through, but it's been so long.

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4: It is a beautiful day right now, but I'm still needing something. I'm Doug Schellenberger. I think Toby Mack is saying it for me here. I need a little church. Here's Toby Mack on KJOL.

Coming up on Friday, the largest Christian music festival on the Western Slope. 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And it will be featuring just a multitude of artists that we feature here on KJOL. 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

Yahweh, breathe on me. You're listening to The Light on KJOL. That was Leland. Do you not know that you are the temple of God and that the Spirit of God dwells in you? If anyone defiles the temple of God, God will destroy him. For the temple of God is holy, which temple you are. That's out of 1 Corinthians. Here's God of This Place, David Leonard, on local Christian radio KJOL.

spend noon to three with Dave Andrews. 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

0: The Flood and Coming Judgment. This is Ken Ham inviting you to have an encounter with God's Word at Ark Encounter. Jesus said his coming judgment would be like that in the days of Noah. People would be eating and drinking, not realizing judgment was around the corner. It's interesting that Jesus compares his coming judgment to the flood of Noah's day. Many Christians today say this flood was just a local flood. But what does this say about the coming judgment? Is Jesus only going to judge people living in a certain area? Of course not. The Bible's clear, everyone will be judged. Just as the past judgment on Noah's evil world was global, so will this coming judgment be. But God has provided an ark of salvation for us today, and that is Jesus.
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5: 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Oh, no.

sing together, glory, hallelujah. That's Selah. You're listening to KJOL, local Christian radio. And he showed me a pure river of water of life, clear as a crystal, proceeding from the throne of God and of the Lamb. Let it begin. Here's Big Daddy Weave on KJOL.

0: Dad.
1: Hey, Emily. You look like you're feeling worse. Why don't you go lay down?
0: No, it's just a cold. I'll be all right. Is it okay if Matthew comes in for a drink?
1: Sure. Hey, Matthew.
2: Hi, Mr. Jones.
1: Good timing. I need your help.
0: Ours? What are you doing?
1: I'm trying out a new recipe. Sit down. See if this clears up your head, Em.
0: A new recipe? Oh, no, Dad.
1: No comments. At least until you try it. Here. There you go. So tell me, what do you think?
2: Water, please.
1: You don't like it?
0: Let's talk about the word like for a minute, Dad.
2: No offense, Mr. Jones, but what exactly is this stuff?
1: Well, it's chili, of course.
0: Chili?
1: Yes, chili. You really didn't know.
2: Well, I guess it's sort of chili-like in color and texture.
0: But what's this lumpy stuff?
1: Cornmeal. That's the brilliant part, don't you see? Our family likes to put corn chips in chili. But the problem is that the chili to corn chip ratio is always changing. Either you need more chili because you put in too many corn chips, or you constantly need to refresh the corn chip supply in your bowl. So I thought, hey, why not make something that gives you the perfect synthesis of taste? A pre-mixed chili and corn chip meal. Hassle-free and ready to eat.
2: Oh, well, that's a great idea, Mr. Jones.
1: You really think so?
2: Sure. In theory.
1: In theory. Now you're just trying not to hurt my feelings. Come on, Emily. You don't worry about things like diplomacy. Give it to me straight.
0: Well, Dad, to be honest, this is one of those times when you've thought things over just a little too much, and in doing that, missed the point.
1: Oh. So what point did I miss?
0: Well, the whole point of corn chips and chili is to give it some crunch.
1: Crunch. Yeah, that makes sense.
0: And another thing, Dad. There's supposed to be like a zing to it.
1: Zing?
0: Yeah, zing. What did you put in the chili part of the chili?
1: Well, what you would expect, I guess. Beans, hamburger meat, tomatoes, the usual.
0: What about chili powder?
1: I put a teaspoon in. You know how chili powder makes me get all sweaty on my forehead? So I cut back. Besides, it was all we had left.
0: A teaspoon? What's the recipe call for?
1: Well, let's see. 2 to 4 tablespoons.
0: Aha! So you don't have much chili powder in it at all. I don't think you can call it chili without chili powder, Dad.
1: Well, when you're right, you're right. I'll call your mom to pick up more at the store.
2: We can go to the store to get some, and I can get a drink.
0: Good idea. Dad, don't touch anything until we get back.
1: Gotcha. And thanks for being honest with me, Emily. I count on that. You saved me a lot of embarrassment at the church meeting tonight.
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2: Tell your dad what you think.
0: Of course. Don't you tell your dad what you think?
2: Yeah, but not the way you do it. You're blunt. I don't think my dad would handle blunt very well. He might think I was being disrespectful.
0: In my family, being straightforward and honest is the highest form of respect.
2: Yeah, well, that sounds good in theory.
0: In theory? Like my dad's chili was a good idea? In theory?
2: Something like that. Oh, here comes Barrett. You may want to warn him about your dad's chili.
0: Oh, in the bushes, quick!
2: What? What's wrong with you?
0: Shh. Barrett is walking Priscilla Peterson home from band practice.
2: So?
0: This is so cute. I think Barrett really likes her.
2: Great. So why are we hiding in the bushes?
0: Because they're having a private conversation and they won't have it if they see us.
2: Isn't that spying?
0: It's not spying. I'm staying out of the way so he won't feel embarrassed about being seen with Priscilla in front of his little sister. He mustn't ruin the moment.
9: I'm really focused
2: I'm going to think through what you just said and come back with a good reason why it's still spine. Give me a minute.
0: Shh. Here they come.
4: Your trombone solo was really good today, Barrett.
5: Thanks. Your flute playing was really, flute-like.
4: Thanks. Well, I guess I'll see you tomorrow.
5: Yeah, I will be seen. Tomorrow, I mean. See ya.
4: Bye.
2: So your big romantic moment is over. Can we go now?
0: Yeah, he needs a lot of work.
2: Oh, wait! Here comes somebody else.
8: Well, well, well. If it isn't Barrett, skinny as a carrot, mangy like a ferret.
5: Huh? Oh, hi, Jay.
8: Was that your girlfriend?
5: Nobody said she's my girlfriend.
8: Yeah, sure. As if Priscilla Peterson would go for a skinny as a carrot, mangy like a ferret guy like you.
5: I don't know what she'd go for, and I don't really care.
8: Yeah. Oh, I mean, that's a good thing. I mean, since nobody likes a loser who plays the trombone.
5: I guess not. Look, Jay, why don't you go home and search for your brain? I think you left it in your sock drawer.
8: As if I'd keep my brain in a sock drawer. Come on.
5: Snappy comeback, Jay. Good job. Let's continue this witty repartee later, okay?
8: Let's say we continue our rippy wet toupee right here and right now, huh? Huh?
0: That's it, Jay. Leave my brother alone.
5: Emily? Emily? Matthew? Where'd you come from? Sorry, Barrett.
8: Oh, so little sister has to come save her big brother.
5: No, Emily.
0: You amaze me, Jay. You really do.
8: I do?
0: I thought the traditional school bully was just a stereotype, but I guess I was wrong.
8: I guess you were. What's she talking about, Barrett?
5: Beats me.
0: I'm talking about you working out your own insecurities by picking on my brother. Is it a threat to you that he plays a brass instrument? Is that it?
8: Oh, no, I...
0: Or maybe it's that he has the maturity to recognize his first love before you've even gone beyond the cooties stage.
5: First what?
0: Emily?
8: Priscilla has cooties?
0: Apparently, you still believe that being overly aggressive will get you somewhere in life. Well, you just remember this, Jay, and remember it well. It's the sensitive artists in the world, like my brother here, who inspire greatness in people, not nearsighted, overgrown, pickle-headed bullies like yourself. Right, Matthew?
5: Oh, look at the time. I really need to get home now. See you guys later.
0: Matthew? Matthew! Anyway, let that be a lesson to you. I'm going now for chili powder.
8: Wow. What's up with your sister, Barrett?
5: I don't know. She does this kind of thing every now and then.
8: Oh, all right. Well, see you tomorrow.
5: Yeah, see ya. Sisters.

0: Well, I'm glad James Abuse didn't put you off practicing your trombone.
1: Is Matthew still with you? I need to talk to him.
0: Talk to him? Isn't there something you want to say to me?
1: No, I don't think so.
0: Hello, Barrett. I think a thank you would be appropriate.
1: Thank you? For what?
0: For defending you from Jay.
1: Oh, is that what you did? Funny, I thought you embarrassed yourself and me by throwing a tirade at Jay.
0: A tirade? Barrett, he would have trounced you if I hadn't jumped out of the bushes to save you.
1: Yeah, the bushes. What were you doing in there?
0: Trying to give you and Priscilla a little private time. And boy, could I give you some pointers about her.
1: Not interested.
0: You need help, Barrett.
1: Nah, I need you to leave me alone so I can practice.
2: Oh, Emily, just the person I was looking for. Try some of this. It's a new batch of chili.
0: Sure. You see, Barrett, Dad knows how to seek and take advice.
2: What do you think? Honestly.
1: Yeah, Em, honestly.
3: I need ice water. Ice water!
2: Does that mean she liked it or not?
1: I'm sure she loved it. I think you should make her eat the whole bowl.
0: Hi, Matthew. I've been looking for you all day. Where have you been?
1: Busy.
0: What are you working on?
1: A birthday card.
0: A birthday card? This is a lot of technical stuff for a birthday card.
1: It's a special kind of card.
0: Really? Who's it for?
1: Barrett.
0: Barrett? My brother Barrett? But his birthday isn't for another 3 months.
1: It's not for Barrett's birthday. It's for Barrett to give to someone for her birthday.
0: Aha! Her? Priscilla Peterson? Her birthday is this week. So what's that have to do with you?
1: He wanted me to rig this card up so that a digital recording would go off when she opens it. Here, I'll show you.
0: Is that Barrett playing?
1: Yeah, but wait. This isn't any old musical birthday card. I've mixed in a separate track with Barrett's voice.
4: Happy birthday, Priscilla. I hope you're really chillin'. Today we remember when you were a newborn baby, and everyone is celebrating, kinda. Maybe I could have called you on the phone, but I was so very excited about the day you were born, I thought that you'd like it better if you heard it on my trombone.
0: Oh, my. Oh, goodness. Barrett can't give that card to Priscilla Peterson.
1: What? Sure he can. I'll have it ready by tomorrow morning.
0: No, Matthew. That's the worst thing he could do.
1: Worst thing? What's wrong with it?
0: Barrett's never going to win Priscilla's heart with this. It's not what a girl wants. A girl wants to be swept off her feet. She wants romance.
1: But I don't think Barrett was going for romance. We're too young to be talking about things like romance.
0: No offense, Matthew, but you're a boy. I don't think you know what a girl wants.
1: And you would?
0: Yes, in case you haven't noticed, I'm a girl.
1: Yeah, but you're not a normal girl. You're like my great-aunt Margaret trapped in a girl's body.
0: Oh, that better be a compliment.
1: I love my great-aunt Margaret. Most of the time.
0: Maybe.
1: Hey, what are you doing?
0: You use this thing to record Barrett's trombone, right?
1: Yeah, but...
0: And you can put any track on that card.
1: Sure, but...
0: Then I need you to help me, Matthew. We're going to do Barrett a favor. We're going to change that card. What if we took his happy birthday and changed it around a little?
1: You mean like this?
4: Happy birthday, happy
0: but
4: birthday.
0: But lower. Pitch it lower.
4: Happy birthday, happy
0: Ooh,
4: birthday.
0: In fact, let's pitch everything he says lower. And that song's gotta go.
1: But it's Barrett's song.
0: Yeah, I know. That's why it's got to go. Let's see what Mr. Whitaker has around here.
1: His music and sound effects discs are over there.
0: Aha! Trombones! Let's try one of these. Let's use one of those.
1: You're kidding.
0: Ooh, with a drum track.
1: Oh, brother.
0: okay, that's

0: And so you can hide in the bushes and watch?
1: Right. Oh, and just make sure you seal the envelope so he doesn't know until she opens it. I can imagine his surprise.
0: Me too.

0: 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We always love hearing from you.
1: It's me, Emily, over here.
2: Oh, there you are. I thought you were going to hide in the other bushes.
1: This one is taller and easier for camouflage. Oh, the suspense is killing me. Did you get the card to him in time?
2: Yes.
1: And did you remember to seal the envelope before handing it off?
2: Yes.
1: And did you tell him to give it to her on the way home from band practice?
2: Yes.
1: Good man.
2: Look, I have some things to do, so I think I'll go home.
1: And miss this moment?
2: It's supposed to be their private moment, remember?
1: Shh! Look! Here they come!
2: What? No, I better go.
1: Too late. Get in here.
2: Not the bush again.
1: Oh, this is gonna be so great.
3: I don't know. I think Jerry's tuba playing is a little off. It's pulling the energy down on the piece. Mozart's work needs passion.
1: Passion. That's right. Well, come on, Pirate. Don't talk her to death.
3: Priscilla, I have something for you.
1: He's reaching into his book bag. He's taking out the card. This is it.
2: Yeah, this is it.
1: A birthday card?
3: Uh-huh. Homemade, too. Open it.
1: Aw, how sweet. You know, you really didn't have to do this.
3: It's your birthday.
1: They walked on. Why did they walk on?
2: Why hang around a bush?
1: Oh, she's opening it. And I can't hear a thing.
2: Maybe it's better that way.
1: Look at her. Look at her face. What did I tell you, Matthew? What did I tell you?
2: Well, Emily, when you're right, you're right.
1: And boy, was I right. Look at that hug she's giving him. Wow. This feels good, Matthew. This feels really good. Just let this be a lesson to you. Sometimes you have to take chances in life. Remember that.
2: Chances. Got it.
1: I mean, no offense, Matthew, but you're usually just too timid about things. You need to believe in yourself a little more. Go out there and get what you want.
2: Go out and get it. Got it.
1: Oh, look. She's gone. He's coming over. Come on.
2: What? Wait.
1: Well, hello there, Romeo.
3: Oh, hey, Em. Still crawling around in the bushes? Hey, Matthew. Thanks for doing that card for me. I just gave it to her. I think she really liked it.
2: Great.
1: So, she really liked the card?
3: Yeah. Well, actually, she said she loved it.
1: There. What did I tell you, Matthew? So, I guess you were a little bit surprised, too. Huh, Barrett?
3: You got that right. It sounded better than I ever imagined. What'd you put in those speakers, Matthew? Subwoofers?
2: I did a little trick with the EQ to bring out the low end.
3: Well, it made my trombone sound awesome.
1: Whoa, whoa. Wait a minute. Your trombone?
2: Yeah.
1: Your trombone?
2: Yeah, my trombone. Why?
1: Not another trombone?
2: No.
1: And your voice didn't sound different?
3: No, it's what we recorded yesterday. Priscilla thought it was hysterical.
1: She did?
3: Yeah, it was perfect. Thanks again, Matthew. You are the man.
2: Sure. Anytime. I gotta go.
1: Oh, no, you don't, Matthew. Stay right here.
2: But
1: stay.
3: Okay. Well, we'll see you guys later.
2: See ya.
1: See you later.
3: I owe you one, Matthew. Big time.
1: You didn't change the card?
2: Oh, I changed it. Back. It wouldn't have been right to do that to Barrett, Em. It's not what he wanted.
1: But Matthew, how could you? How could you do that to me?
2: It wasn't about you, remember? It was about Barrett and Priscilla. And you saw how it went.
1: Yeah, I saw, but why didn't you tell me?
2: Because you wouldn't take no for an answer. You were so sure of yourself that you wouldn't even consider the possibility that, well...
1: That what?
2: That you were wrong.
1: I was wrong?
2: It happens to the best of us. I'll see you later, Emily. Oh, and here's your version.

0: Hey, Em.
1: Hi, Dad.
0: I have something for you.
1: Oh, chili, I presume.
0: You betcha.
1: No, I really don't think that I'm in the
0: mood for it. One more time. I think we got it right this time.
1: Well, it certainly smells better than the last time.
0: Mm-hmm. Go on, take a bite.
1: Mmm. Hey. That's good, Dad.
0: Yes.
1: Flavorful,
0: uh-huh.
1: Just the right amount of zing,
0: oh. And
1: the corn chips are crunchy.
0: Yeah.
1: This may be the best chili I've ever had.
0: Wow. Well, I hope that's not just the cold medicine talking.
1: Nope.
0: Well, good. Yeah, you know, I realized that I was so busy trying to be clever and different about my chili that I didn't do the smart thing.
1: What smart thing?
0: Well, find the right balance between what I wanted to do and what needed to be done.
1: I know what you mean.
0: Do you? Is that why you've been hiding in your room all afternoon?
1: Yeah. The thing is, Dad, when I feel strongly about something, it's hard to hold it in. I want to take action.
0: And that's one of the things we love about you.
1: Really?
0: Sure. But you have to remember to control your intelligence, passion, and action with some wisdom and discernment. You know, balance.
1: But how can I do that?
0: Well, you have to stop and think. Do you want what you want because you want it, or because it's the right thing?
1: That's hard.
0: Yep. But it'll save you a lot of trouble in the long run. It's easy to be wrong even when you're trying to do the right thing. That's why we have to step back and give it some thought. Praying is even a better way to go about it.
1: It's still hard to do.
0: Yeah, I know. And I'm not sure it ever gets easier. Someone as bright as you are will always have to struggle for the right balance. Well, dinner is served. Come on down to the dining room.
1: Okay. Hey, Dad?
0: Yeah.
1: Thanks.
2: Hey, that's a wild song. What is it?
1: Birthday card.
2: Wow. I wish I had that to give Priscilla instead of my card.
1: What?
2: I'm kidding, Emily.
1: Oh.
2: Look, Matthew told me what you tried to do.
1: And,
2: well, thanks for trying to look out for me. I know you meant well.
1: You're welcome.
3: It's time for dinner. Come on down.
2: Let's eat.
1: Do you really think it was good?
2: Sure. You should start a new card line.
1: Only if you provide the voice and the music.
2: And Matthew does the mix.
1: Deal. But I'm the president, right?
2: Yeah, Em. You can be the president.

0: Sometimes it's easy to think that because we're smart or talented, people should listen to what we have to say. We give advice and tell our friends what to do and may even get annoyed when they don't listen to us. Even though our intentions may be good, we can forget how we hurt or offend others by trying to boss them around. When I look through my Bible, I see lots of verses that talk about keeping quiet and listening to people wiser than we are before we try to give advice. Here's one. In the book of James, chapter 1, he says, "Take note of this. Everyone should be quick to listen, slow to speak, and slow to become angry." Oh, and here's a good one in Proverbs 17. "A person of knowledge uses words with restraint, and a person of understanding is even tempered. Even a fool is thought wise if he keeps silent, and discerning if he holds his tongue." When we want to do our best at something, we should listen carefully to advice from our parents, friends, and teachers, even if they don't tell us what we want to hear. Of course, it's always a good idea to ask God to guide our words and advice, because when our words are lined up with His, we can be sure we're saying the right thing. To learn more about today's episode, When You're Right, You're Right, and to discover other episodes that feature citizens of Odyssey making choices that sounded good in theory, visit us online at witsend.org. 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Our cast included Christina Pacelli, Zach Callison, Andy Pessoa, and Joel McCrary. And I'm Chris, hoping you'll join us again next time for more Adventures in Odyssey.
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0: Soho hasn't changed much, has it, Lewis?
1: Well, a few more trendy cafes, I suppose, but it's the same old decadence. Makes me grieve, Henry. What a terrible emptiness.
0: Now, look who it is.
1: Is that Michael Hoskins still around?
0: Hey, Michael!
2: What? What now, D.I. Ross? I haven't done anything wrong.
0: Yeah? Would that still be true if I had a look in your little shop? What kind of illegal publications would we find this time?
2: Oh, give me a break, will you? And what's with a priest, eh?
1: Doing tours now, are you?
2: Wait. No. Oh, no, he's not. It is D.I. Gilbert.
1: Hello, Michael. I'm sorry to see you haven't changed much.
2: This is too much. I heard you'd gone off the deep end, but didn't expect this. So what'd they do? Bring you back to search for that missing girl?
1: What girl?
2: How am I supposed to know? All I've heard is that there's been a lot of coppers around looking for a young girl who ran away from home.
0: I'll have to check with the office.
3: Excuse me, if you please.
1: Another runaway? Now?
2: Hello?
0: Might just be a coincidence.
2: What? This is my private phone.
4: Give him the phone.
2: What?
4: Give him the phone.
2: Give who the phone? Who is this?
4: Father Gilbert.
2: Father who? Oh, you want Father Gilbert.
1: Me?
2: Yes, for you. Though I'd like to know how you got my private number.
1: I don't have your number. Hello, this is Father Gilbert.
4: You're a genuine disappointment, aren't you?
1: It's you.
2: Who is it?
1: It's our mystery man.
0: Hoskins, get me to another phone.
1: Look, are you following me, Mr... What did you say your name is?
4: I told you before, you may call me Legion.
1: Yes, so you said.
4: You were never a particularly good detective, but being a priest has made you even worse.
1: Look, what do you want?
4: There's another runaway girl out there, Father Gilbert, just like before. Do you want to find her?
1: What do you know about it?
4: We know a lot about a lot of things. It's déjà vu all over again, Father.
1: Now listen to me.
4: No, I want you to listen to me. I'm giving you a second chance. Isn't that what your faith is all about? Second chances?
1: What do you want me to do?
4: Try to find the girl, of course. Can you do it before it's too late? Time is moving on.
1: What do you mean?
4: Oh, don't be coy, Father. Time marches on, as they say. Can you find the girl?

0: Lewis, there you are.
1: Oh, good morning, Henry.
0: Did you sleep well?
1: No, no, not really. I rarely do at hotels.
0: Well, you should have come back to the house with me. Elaine and the kids were really sorry not to see
1: you. I do appreciate that, but I needed to be alone. I wanted to think through everything that's happened.
0: Well, it's bizarre, all right. Since we didn't get the trace on our mystery caller, I'm having a couple of my detectives check into any connection between Michael Hoskins and Higgins.
1: Oh.
0: We're also getting a list of all the phone calls both Higgins and Hoskins made or received over the past few days.
1: Now, D.I. Blaine has proof that Higgins was being bribed by Soho merchants. Hoskins may have been one of them.
0: I think I want you to stick by me in this investigation. Everything this character says and does is centred around you, and that case from heaven knows how long ago. Even the runaway girl is now uncannily similar.
1: Do you have any more information about her?
0: Yes, and you'll be interested to
2: know... Good morning, Ross. Oh, you must be Father Gilbert. I'm Brian Murphy, one of the techno-whizzes down at the lab.
1: It's nice to meet you.
2: But I'm not interrupting, am I?
0: Yes.
2: Good, because I've been doing some analysis on those tapes you gave me. The broadcast from yesterday and the cassette you found under the victim's pillow... There are a few things I think you should hear.
0: Like what?
2: Well, I was using a digital filter to play around with the sound on the tape from the broadcast, and I found one very weird but interesting thing. In the background, behind our man talking, Well, let me play it for you.
3: Had he left her alone, she might have lived. She might not have committed such a desperate act. Had he stayed away from Soho, had he given some thought to the clues, things might have been different. He knows it. Poor little Patricia. Poor, poor Patricia.
2: That's what you heard yesterday, right?
1: Yeah, but what's all the noise in the background? I don't remember that.
2: I was wondering the same thing. So I used the digital filter to hear it more clearly. This is what I found.
0: That's creepy. Is it some sort of bleed-through on the tape, or maybe the radio or television was on in Higgins' apartment?
2: Well, maybe, but it doesn't really sound like the radio or TV, does it? Well, they sound like him, doing different voices all at the same time.
1: Well, it could be a sound trick. He recorded himself over and over, and then played it in the background when he talked to us.
2: Well, that's possible too, but why?
1: Well, to impress us. He said his name was Legion, a group of demons... He came up with some sound effects to push the point.
2: He did a good job, as far as I'm concerned. My skin crawled when I first heard it.
0: Gave me the chills, too.
1: But what was that phrase in there?
2: Which one? Poor, poor Patricia?
1: No, no, no. He said something else. Just play it again. That one. Four on Frith.
2: An address?
0: I don't know. I suppose there must be a number 4 on Frith Street.
1: Well, we'd better check it out.
0: Good work, Murphy. I don't care what the other detectives say about you. I think you're all right.
2: Thanks.
0: I'd like copies of the tapes, please.
2: Oh, keep these. I've got the originals at the lab.
1: Now, you started to tell me about this runaway girl.
0: Oh, yeah. Her name is Sandra Magnusson.
1: Magnusson? Well, don't tell me she's
0: the youngest daughter of the Right Honourable Richard Magnusson, Member of Parliament.
1: There's nothing coincidental about this. Magnusson was the one who put us on to Patricia Atkins' disappearance.
0: I think we should have a chat with him.
1: Yes, but look, I'd like to talk to Patricia Atkins' parents first. I feel as if I owe them an explanation. I'd hate to think they heard the broadcast yesterday and their daughter's name mentioned.
0: And they may be able to give us a little background about Magnusson. They're old friends, aren't they?

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3: He was not a friend of ours. At the very best, he was a neighbour to us, and not even a very good one.
4: Oh, now, Susan, be charitable.
3: I am being charitable, Simon. I don't like Mr. Magnusson, nor have I ever trusted him.
4: Why not?
3: For one thing, he's a dirty old man.
4: Well, I don't remember you saying anything about that when we were investigating Patricia's case.
3: Well, how could I? When Patricia ran off, Mr. Magnusson was suddenly a saint to us. He was so concerned and said he'd do all he could to find her, and... well, he certainly had contacts we didn't have.
5: It all happened so fast, you remember. We were stunned. Mm.
3: But after she died, I began thinking of little things. Things I didn't dare mention later.
6: Like what, Mrs. Atkins?
3: Why, he teased her. I mean, Mr. Magnusson teased Patricia, called her Miss Goody Two-Shoes and what a straight Christian she was. It was as if our church going was a joke to him, as if he didn't believe that people could live that kind of life and mean it. Oh, and then I thought...
4: what, Susan?
3: Well, Patricia once hinted that Mr. Magnusson had made advances to her, if you know what I mean. You remember, Simon?
5: Indeed I do. I was all set to go over and clobber him. In all Christian love, of course. But you stopped me.
3: I thought it must have been some sort of misunderstanding, that Patricia had misunderstood what he meant or what he'd said, that's all. But now I'm...
6: now?
3: I've wondered about it.
5: It was as if there were two sides to the man. On one hand, we didn't trust him. And yet he did things for us, for Patricia, that seemed like godsends.
6: What do you mean?
4: Well, Mr. Magnusson was able to get Patricia an internship with Parliament.
6: An internship?
3: Oh, you know, school-based work experience, where students get a first-hand look at how government works.
5: Patricia was very interested in politics.
3: But that's when she began to change. She became very difficult then. It seemed as though we had rows over the tiniest of things.
4: For example?
3: We'd ask her questions about how her day went or how she spent her time in London, and she'd nearly snap our heads off.
5: She wasn't a wild girl, but, well, I should have seen the signs. She was changing, and I should have been more diligent to know why. But it was so subtle. And then she was gone, and it was too late.
3: I've never said so, or at least not until recently, but I think Patricia was kidnapped.
5: Don't start, Susan.
3: I'm only saying what I think now. She was kidnapped, and it was made to look like she'd run away.
4: Look, I'm sorry to remind you, Susan, but I saw Patricia. I talked to her. She wasn't physically restrained by anyone.
3: Not physically, Father Gilbert. But you, of all people, should know that a person can be held hostage in many other ways.
7: Mr. Magnusson, Detective Inspector Henry Ross and Father Lewis Gilbert to see you.
8: Thank you, Margaret. Please, sit down, gentlemen. I've only a few moments, I'm afraid. Well, I'm not often visited by a detective and a priest. You look vaguely familiar to me. Why is that?
4: We met about 15 years ago, when I was a detective. I worked on the case of Patricia Atkins.
8: Oh, yes. And they brought you in for my daughter's case?
4: Well, no, not exactly, but we believe there are some parallels.
8: What parallels?
6: We were wondering if you could identify this voice.
9: Dear Father Gilbert, you must see now that the nature of evil is rarely dramatic, but slow and efficiently corrupting. Look at poor Higgins. was. It took him all these years to realize he was better off dead than alive. And even in his alcohol-saturated state, he was reluctant to embrace the inevitable. But he did. And now I leave him as a present for you.
8: Good heavens.
4: Do you recognize the voice?
8: It sounds vaguely familiar. No, I could never identify it. What in the world is he talking about?
6: He's referring to a former detective who appears to have committed suicide.
8: What does this have to do with my daughter?
6: Maybe nothing. But we're investigating several leads which brought us to you.
4: Does the address or phrase 4 on Frith mean anything to you?
8: No. Why should it?
4: Oh, it's another lead, that's all.
6: Mr. Magnuson, why do you think your daughter ran away to Soho?
8: Soho? I don't think she ran away to Soho. She could be anywhere.
6: Oh, well, that's interesting, because Soho was swarming with police last night. On your instructions.
8: Well, someone got the wrong end of the stick then. I didn't direct the police to Soho. I wouldn't know where to direct them. My daughter had a big row with my wife and disappeared. We've looked everywhere we thought she'd be with no results, so I asked some friends at Scotland Yard for help. Gentlemen, you'll have to excuse me. I have an appointment at number 10.
6: Of course. Thank you.
4: I do hope you find your daughter soon.
8: Thank you. Margaret?
10: Yes, sir?
8: Close the door, please.
6: He was lying to us, wasn't he?
4: Oh, definitely. But about which part? That's the question.
6: I can tell you one thing he was lying about. Mm-hmm. Sending officers to Soho to search for his daughter. No one got the wrong end of the stick. Magnuson was very specific about it. Look for Sandra in Soho, he said.
4: Yeah, but why lie about something that's so easily checked?
6: Because he's a politician. Ross? All right. We'll be right down. It's Murphy in the lab. He wants us to listen to something.
11: Brace yourselves.
6: Why?
11: Well, I was analysing the second tape. The one you found under the dead man's pillow, yeah? But here's how it sounded at first.
9: Dear Father Gilbert, you must see now that the nature of evil is rarely dramatic, but slow and efficiently corrupting. Look at poor Higgins. It took him all these years to realize he was better off dead than alive. And even in his alcohol-saturated state, he was reluctant to embrace the inevitable. But he did. And now I leave him as a present for you.
11: Then I thought I heard some bleed through, almost like the broadcast tape. So I put it through the same filtering process. Here's what you're not hearing in the background.
12: What should we do with the girl?
13: We can do whatever we want. She's ours.
12: She's ours, but her time is running out.
13: Do you understand, Father?
6: Terrific.
4: Now, wait a minute. I listened to that tape over and over again. I didn't hear anything like that.
11: Well, this is the thing that's bothering me. I didn't hear it at first either. But then the more I listened, the more I could hear those voices in the background. It was as if they were getting louder each time I played the tape.
4: Well, is that possible?
11: Well, if we were dealing with some of the new interactive technologies, I'd say yes. But an average consumer cassette like this one? It's not likely.
6: What girl do you think he's talking about? Patricia Atkins or Sandra Magnuson?
4: Oh, it must be Sandra.
6: Yeah, but there are no clues.
4: Well, we still have one we haven't checked. 4 on Frith.
6: I've already had one of my men round there. Number 4 on Frith Street is part of a building that was gutted a couple of years ago and is now a doctor's office.
4: I'd like to go there anyway.
6: If you insist.
11: Yeah, you're welcome.
6: You see, it's nothing but an office.
4: And what was it before?
6: I don't know. But I can think of one person who would.
13: Who?
14: Oh, come on. Leave me alone, will ya? It was bad enough you spooked me last night.
6: It's a simple question, Michael. What was in number four before it became a doctor's office?
14: I think it's always been some kind of office building. A music publisher or something like that. I really didn't pay attention.
13: Why? What's the big mystery?
6: Yeah, it's a lead we're following. Something someone said about four on Frith.
14: What?
4: Well, why the surprise?
14: Well, I just haven't heard that phrase in a long time.
4: Well, what phrase?
14: Four on Frith.
6: Why, what does it mean?
14: Oh, it was an old password.
4: Password? To what?
14: Well, it was a gentleman's club over near Whitehall. Posh. You know, all the big wigs went. It was called the Legion.
6: Where was it? Exactly.
14: Now, you don't really expect me to know that, do you?
6: I expect you to find out. Right now.
15: I heard about the Legion, but it closed down before I became the manager here. It was housed in several apartments on the east side of the building. I heard a rumour that they might be turned into flats. Oh, there you go.
6: Thank you.
15: You want me to show you around?
6: No.
15: Right, well, let me know if you need anything.
4: Thanks.
6: Look at that wallpaper. Yeah. And that woodwork. You can almost get a sense of its former glory.
4: If glory is the right word for it, considering what must have gone on here. Imagine having the nerve to call it a gentleman's club.
6: What's that through there?
4: Well, the place isn't empty after all. It's an old mattress, sleeping bag.
6: Somebody's living rough.
4: Oh, I suppose this is better than sleeping in a doorway somewhere. Though, I wouldn't have thought masking tape was standard equipment for a homeless person.
6: Or cords of rope. What do you think? A home for a hostage? Don't touch anything.
4: Quiet, Henry. There's someone there.
6: The building manager?
16: Police! Stay where you are! Oh, it's you.
4: D.I. Blaine. How nice to see you again.
16: Back to headquarters, both of you. We need to have a little chat.
6: What about this mess?
16: My team will take care of it.
6: How kind.
4: Just a minute. Hand me your pen, will you, Henry?
6: Why?
4: I want to move this pillow. Look, do you see? There's something under it. It's an envelope.
16: Don't touch it.
4: But it's addressed to me.
6: Hold it by the edges. Use the tips of your fingers.
4: Yeah, I know. I haven't completely forgotten.
6: Well?
4: It's photographs.
16: Photographs of what?
4: It's Richard Magnusson.
6: Ah. So, he was a member of the Legion Gentlemen's Club? I'll assume that isn't his wife.
4: No.
6: Or that one. Or that one.
4: Oh, there's another cassette tape, too.
6: From our friend?
4: I'm afraid it probably is.

0: It consumes what it corrupts. Its appetite is enormous. We want not only bodies and minds. Those things are easy. We want more. Ask yourself why, Father Gilbert. Why is this happening now? But you better hurry to find the answer. Time is running out.
1: All right, Mr. Magnuson. Should we try again? Do you know that voice?
2: Yes, I think so.
1: Who is it?
2: It sounds like Dr. Frank Plousier, but I wouldn't swear to it.
1: Tell us about Dr. Plousier.
2: He was a doctor, of course. But he gave up his practice to become the proprietor of the Legion Gentlemen's Club.
1: Of which you were a member.
2: You have the photos, you know I was. But that was years ago. You saw for yourself the club no longer exists.
3: And what happened to it?
2: It fell out of favour.
1: Out of favour with whom?
2: The members.
1: Who were the members?
2: You name it. If they had the money, they eventually joined.
3: Why did the club fall out of favour, Mr. Magnuson?
2: Because of your case, Mr. Gilbert.
3: My case?
2: Patricia Atkins. Her death shook everyone. Most of us thought it better not to go anymore.
3: Well, why was Patricia Atkins' death so important to everyone?
2: Because she worked at the club.
1: What do you mean she worked there?
2: Well, she started off as a waitress.
1: But eventually...
2: Well, yes. Girls like her... It's all part of the attraction.
3: Yes, you introduced her to the club as part of that parliamentary student program.
2: Yes. She was dazzled by the powerful men, the celebrities, the wealthy.
3: And you took advantage of that.
2: She was no saint.
3: She might have been if you hadn't corrupted her.
2: Oh, don't be so naive, Father. The girl knew what she was doing.
3: Did she? Can a girl of 16 really know what she's doing in a world like that?
2: It's not for me to say.
3: Isn't it? Then who is to say? What happened, Magnuson? How did she go from the club to a sleazy strip joint in Soho?
2: How am I supposed to know? She made her own choices.
1: Just as your daughter is making her choices. Maybe she met someone just like you, huh?
2: Sandra isn't like that.
3: Simon and Susan Atkins thought the same about Patricia.
1: Is that why you didn't admit to recognising Dr. Plousier's voice? Do you think he has something to do with your daughter's disappearance?
2: No. It's impossible.
1: Why? Why are you protecting him?
2: I'm not protecting him, you idiot. Plousier can't be involved in any of this.
1: Why not?
2: Because he's dead.

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1: Look, if you have the girl, let her go. She has nothing to do with us.
2: Us, Father Gilbert? Are we an item now?
1: You could be merciful if you wanted to be.
2: Mercy is not consistent with our nature of evil.
3: You have two messages.
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2: Thank you so much for joining me on this Sunday evening. Millard the monkey gets all wet when he fails to cooperate on the raft trip. Then Marvy Snuffleson thinks he is the most important person on Razzle Flabbin Island until he has a great fall. 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

0: be seen. Hey, Gina Sally, how's the sister?
1: Hi, I'm fine, Buffy. Ooh. Hi, Flip. Hi, Mother.
2: Hey, everybody. Sloth, you're here early.
1: Yeah.
3: Ooh, so what's happening this time, Mr. Narrator?
4: Well, Weatherby, Marvy Snuffleson learns an invaluable lesson about pride when he takes a trip to Razzle Flabben Island and has an encounter with a pit of yuck. But first, Millard the monkey discovers the importance of cooperation when he changes the rules of badminton and nearly drowns. So everybody, gather around.

0: everybody. 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
3: You know, the Bible says in Ephesians 4:3 that we should be diligent to preserve the unity of the Spirit in the bond of peace. And one of the ways we can preserve unity and peace is by showing our love for one another through cooperation. And that was a valuable lesson Millard the Monkey learned on the day of our story. It all started at the annual badminton tournament.
4: That's it. That's game, set, and tournament. Ladies and gentlemen, we have a new champion, the amazing, the astounding, the unbeatable Millard J. Monkey.
5: Open up.
6: Huh? What?
5: Come on, get up. You've overslept. We're going to miss the big badminton tournament today.
6: You say that like that's a bad thing. I don't know why I should go. The only time I win is in my dreams. When I'm awake, I always lose. I'm really tired of losing.
5: Someone has to lose or there'd be no winners. You're more important than you think, Millard.
6: Oh, let's go.
3: Today's players are world record champion winner for the last 6 years running, Racket the Skunk. And the challenger, world record loser for his entire life, Millard J. Monkey.
6: I heard that.
3: You can feel the tension in the air. At this point, it's anybody's game.
6: Yeah, anybody whose name is Racket.
7: Racket, Racket, he's our skunk. If he was half as good, he'd probably still win anyway. Yay!
6: Take this, Racket.
3: Millard wound up his strongest serve and let it go.
8: Oh! Well, it was a nice straight shot, Millard, but it has to make it to this side of the net. Sorry.
9: Second serve, Millard.
6: Why am I even trying? The rules are completely unfair. They favor skill and ability. How can I compete on those grounds? What we need is a brand new set of rules. Rules more in favor of the common monkey.
3: Millard wound up another serve. This time, just as he hit the birdie, a gust of wind carried it over the net to Racket's side.
6: Hey, not bad if I do say so myself.
3: Racket returned Millard's serve with a very graceful swing, sending the birdie slowly and smoothly back over to Millard's side of the net.
6: You don't have to take it easy for my sake, Racket. Just give me your best shot. Whoa!
3: Millard swung wildly at the birdie, missing it completely as it glided gently to the ground.
6: My point. Yay!
8: What?
9: Millard, that landed right in the middle of your side of the court. That's Racket's point.
6: Correction. It would have been Racket's point if we were playing by the old rules.
9: Huh?
6: Look, I suppose this is as good a time as any to let you all know. I've changed a few of the badminton rules.
8: What?
6: Just to make it interesting.
9: I don't know, Millard. We've always played by the original rules.
6: Exactly. It's about time we made some changes. Under the old rules, Racket always won.
10: Well, he is an excellent player.
8: Thank you, Gruffy.
6: Not under the new rules. Now when I hit the birdie and it lands in the middle of my side of the court, it's my point.
9: I'm not too sure about this.
10: Your serve, Racket.
8: Okay.
3: Racket tossed the birdie up in the air and hit it hard, making it land directly in the center of his own side of the court.
6: My point. I love this.
8: Wait a minute. You got a point when you hit the birdie into the middle of your side of the court.
6: Well, of course.
9: Millard, you wouldn't happen to have a copy of these new rules we could all read over, would you?
6: No, they're all brand new rules. They aren't written down yet. Listen, I'll tell you when someone gets a point. Don't worry.
3: Interestingly enough, however, no one besides Millard ever got a point.
6: My game is really improved.
3: And no matter what happened, it was always...
6: My point! Yay! Come on, girls, let's hear it!
3: At first, the other animals went along with this because everyone knew that Millard always lost at badminton. And not only that, they'd always tried to be open to new ideas.
6: You guys notice how the wind is blowing up from the southwest?
11: Yeah!
6: Well, according to the new rules, I get a point for that.
8: Wow! What a surprise!
3: This continued for a while until it became clear that there was nothing anyone could do to win a point.
6: Racket, you hit that so hard I couldn't hit it back.
9: Your point, Millard?
6: Of course.
3: And what made things even worse was that Millard kept changing the rules.
6: Nice shot, Gruffy.
10: Thanks.
9: Your point, Millard?
6: Yep. I love these new rules.
3: Millard really liked winning, and he began to think that all he had to do to win at anything was just change the rules.
6: It's my way or no way. The winning way. The Millard way.
3: Even that night at the campfire, when everyone was singing campfire songs, Millard decided to just sing whatever he wanted, whenever he wanted, no matter what everyone else was singing at the time.
12: Home, home on the range,
11: where the deer and the antelope play.
6: Cattle races sing a song, a-do-da, a-do-da.
3: In fact, soon he decided just to make up his own words to whatever song he was singing.
6: Old MacMillard had a farm, Millard, Millard, Millard.
3: Eventually, all the other animals realized they weren't going to get a song in edgewise, so they decided to call it a night.
5: Millard?
6: And on his farm, he had some bananas.
5: We're going to bed, so you'd better do the same soon.
10: Yeah, remember, tomorrow's river rafting day.
9: That's right, Millard. We need to be at our best if we're going to be able to control that raft through the whitewater.
6: E-I-E-I-O.
3: Millard just went on singing.
6: Sally crack corn and I don't care. Hey, where'd everybody go? Oh, well. Old McNozzles had a farm.
3: Finally, Millard sang himself to sleep.
6: Strangers in the night exchanging glances.
12: And the award for best pop vocal performance of campfire songs by a jungle animal is... the envelope, please. Miller J. Monkey!
5: Millard, Millard, Millard! Come on, Millard, wake up! We're gonna be late for river rafting!
6: Huh? What? Oh, but I was just about to accept a Grammy! It was my year, I was cleaning up!
5: We've gotta get to the raft before they take off without us, hurry!
6: Okay, okay, I guess I can thank the little people later.
3: Sully and Millard hurried down to the river where the other animals were waiting.
9: All right, everyone, remember the rules. When we get to the rough water, we might hit some rocks.
5: If we do, Gruffy will yell out,
10: "We're all gonna die!"
9: No, not exactly.
10: Oh, yeah, it's a high side. High side, I always forget that. High side, yeah.
9: Right. And what does that mean?
6: It means this rafting thing has too many rules. Let's get going. We're not going to hit any rocks.
9: No, Millard, this is very important.
8: I know what high side means. It means we all have to move to the high side of the raft so we don't flip over.
9: Exactly.
10: That's it. Now we remember. High side, of course.
3: As everyone got into the raft, Millard thought to himself,
6: high side. Wait a minute. Aren't those the old rules?
9: All right, everyone. Here we go.
3: Nozzles pushed the raft away from the shore and away they went. The jungle animals loved river rafting because it was a really fun ride and it was something they could all do together.
9: Okay, we're coming up on the rough part. Everyone get ready.
3: Just then, the water started moving much faster and the raft began bouncing around wildly.
10: Hang on!
6: Did anyone see my suntan lotion?
5: Not now, Millard.
6: Well, I don't want to burn.
3: As they approached the narrow rocky part of the river, the water began to get even rougher. The raft was tossed violently to and fro. The animals hung on for dear life, except Millard.
6: Racket, could you move a little to the left? You're blocking my sun. Thanks, that's perfect. Hey, do you guys think monkeys look better with or without tan lines?
3: Suddenly, a giant wave came crashing into the raft, drenching everyone. And when Nozzles looked up, he noticed...
9: We're headed right for that giant rock.
3: No sooner had Nozzles said this than the raging river brought the little raft crashing right into the rock. As the water pushed against the side, the raft began to tip.
9: Now, Gruffy, high side.
10: Right. High side, everybody!
3: Immediately, all the animals moved to the high side of the raft to keep it from flipping over. Except, of course, Millard.
6: Racket, you're blocking my sun again.
8: Get up here, Millard. We all have to get to the high side.
6: Aren't those the old rafting rules? I say we go by the new suntan rules.
3: And with that, the raft flipped, sending all the animals into the water. Because Nozzles, Gruffy, and the others went to the high side, they were able to hang onto the raft, flip it back over, and climb back in.
6: Help!
3: But Millard, because he didn't move to the high side, was thrown from the raft and sent crashing down the river.
6: Help! You guys have to save me!
9: Oh, no, Millard. Those are the old rafting rules.
6: What?
10: He said those are the old rafting rules!
5: Under the new rafting rules, anyone who doesn't go to the high side doesn't get rescued.
6: But I'll drown.
8: Not a chance.
10: Now there's no way you're going to drown, not at the rate you're headed toward that waterfall.
6: Whoa. What? Whoa! I'll never disobey the rules again.
8: Yeah, not much chance of that, is there?
6: Come on, you guys. Gruffy, Sally Nozzles, please.
10: Just be brave, Millard. You can do it.
13: Yeah, Millard, Millard.
5: Hey, Millard, wake up!
6: Huh? What?
5: Come on, get up. You overslept again.
6: I was sleeping! It was all a dream! Oh, what a relief.
3: However, that day, Millard did learn an important lesson about cooperating.
6: And following the rules.
5: Come on, Millard, we're gonna be late.
6: For river rafting?
5: No, for the badminton tournament.
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0: Yes.
1: Marvy was on a roll, and everyone knew it.
0: Thanks, but I'm just trying to do my best.
1: But when the praise kept coming, Marvy soon started believing it.
0: I just want to say that this is the happiest day of your lives.
1: And because all of this attention had gone to his head, Marvy also began to expect compliments and special treatment from everyone.
0: Nice meal, Mom, but where's the good china? After all, it's your boy eating here.
1: Which finally got the attention of his dad.
2: You know, Marvy, you've been pretty puffed up lately. Now, I'm glad things are going your way, but maybe you should try a little humility, huh?
0: Sure, Dad. Oh, by the way, I'd like to be known as Master Snuffleson from now on. It's more respectful, don't you think?
1: Apparently, Dad didn't, for that comment earned Master Snuffleson a firm swat and a trip up to his castle, otherwise known as...
0: My room. I can't believe they're treating me this way. How rude.
1: Marvy sighed and looked out of his open window. Next door, the neighbor's hound dog was having a sloppy drink. As the dog drank, water spilled over the side of his dish. Marvy watched the dog lumber off and then noticed that the water didn't stop spilling out of the dish.
0: How odd.
1: Suddenly, the water started gushing out. It rapidly flooded not only the neighbor's yard, but Marvy's too. Marvy backed away from the window as the water rose higher and higher. He jumped onto his bed as a huge wave came crashing into his open window. It picked up his bed and spun it around the room and then carried him and his bed right out the window and off onto the high seas.
0: Whoa!
1: When Marvy woke up, he found himself on the beautiful beach of Razzleflabben Island.
0: Where they appreciate people of superior quality.
1: Marvy walked up the beach a ways and ran into his friends Carl and Olaf, who were dragging a huge piece of plywood behind them. Or trying to.
3: Hi, guys. What are you doing?
4: Covering up the pit of Yech, Marvy.
0: The pit of Yech?
5: That gaping hole right over there. It's very deep, and the bottom is filled with mud, goo, slime, and disgusting things.
4: We don't want anybody to fall in it by accident. That would be...
0: Yech.
4: Exactly. You know, Marvy, we could use a hand.
5: Yes, could you help us out, please?
1: Marvy knew he should, but it was a dirty job.
0: I just don't think this is the type of work someone of my stature should be doing.
4: Stature?
0: Yeah, I mean, I'm a person of some standing on this island, you know? I've helped save it on several occasions.
4: Well, Marvy, it's true that you've saved us from many disasters, but you also caused most of them in the first place.
0: The point is, I don't feel I'm being given the respect and honor I deserve.
5: Well, maybe, Marvy, but we thought you helped us because you liked us.
0: I did, but it wouldn't hurt you guys to show some gratitude, would it?
1: Carl and Olaf scratched their furry heads.
4: Well, there's always the right of succession.
5: Carl, what are you saying? Marvy wouldn't want that.
4: You're right. I don't know what I was thinking.
0: Wait a minute. What's the right of succession?
5: It's a custom of ours.
4: Yes, you see, whoever saves the island by rights can become king of it.
0: King? What's the catch?
5: No catch. You simply become king. Is that what you want, Marvy?
0: What are you, nuts? Of course I want it. What's more, I deserve it. Make me king.
1: So the Razzleflabbens went to work, and they pulled out all the stops. First, they opened up their ancient vaults and gave Marvy crowns and jewels and heavy silken robes. Then they took him to his new home, a huge castle on the highest hill on the island. And there they declared him...
4: King Marvy the First.
6: Yay!
5: Four hails for King Marvy.
6: Hail!
0: That was only three.
6: Sorry. Hail!
1: Marvy had risen just about as far as he could go. But even that wasn't good enough for him. All this attention had puffed him up so much that he decided to make a few new rules.
0: First, you shall no longer call me King Marvy, but Emperor Snuffleson. Second, from now on, everyone must kneel when I walk by. Finally, I decree that your emperor must be the tallest person on the island at all times.
5: But, Emperor Snuffleson, many of us are, in fact, taller than you.
4: We'll have to crawl everywhere. And while I personally don't mind it, it will be tough on some of the older Razzleflabbens.
5: Yes.
0: It isn't proper for an emperor to be shorter than his subjects. Put our best minds on a solution immediately.
1: The best Razzleflabben minds worked all night, and after much trial and error, finally came up with a solution.
0: Stilts? You worked all night, and the best you could come up with was stilts?
4: We've never had strong problem-solving skills.
5: But these will make you the tallest person on the island.
1: At last, Emperor Snuffleson was satisfied. There was only one thing that could make him happier, and that was for everyone on the island to see him in his finery.
0: It will make them happy to see their emperor happy. Besides, I want to try out my new stilts.
1: So, he got into his best robe and jewels, put his biggest and heaviest crown on his head, climbed up onto his stilts, and walked out of his castle to

0: observe his subjects. They all kneeled before him.
1: As well they should.
0: The emperor decided to walk to the beach, but just where the ground began to slope down to the water, he stopped.
1: What have we here?
0: It was a small razzleflavin, the smallest on the island, in fact. He was so small that, to the emperor way up on his stilts, he looked like a speck.
1: You down there, what's your name?
2: Jurgen, O emperor.
1: Why aren't you kneeling?
2: I am kneeling.
1: Looks like you're still standing to me.
2: I am the smallest razzleflavin on the island, emperor. If you'll just take a closer look, you'll see that I am indeed kneeling.
0: The emperor leaned over to take a closer look. The only problem was that all of the robes and crowns and jewels he was wearing made him very top-heavy. And when he leaned out too far...
1: Whoa!
0: He toppled right off his stilts. He hit the ground hard and kept on rolling right down the slope, gaining speed as he went. He didn't even stop when he hit the bottom. He just kept on rolling right into the pit of yuck. Carl and Olaf and the other razzleflavins ran to the edge of the pit.
3: Yeah. Emperor, are you all right?
1: Get me out of here!
0: The razzleflavins quickly lowered a rope. The emperor tied it around his waist and the razzleflavins tried to pull him up, but they couldn't lift him.
1: The robe, crown, and jewelry are too heavy!
0: He removed all his finery and the razzleflavins tried again.
3: Let's see.
1: What's the matter?
3: You're so puffed up, you're stuck to the sides. And now you appear to be clogging the pit of yuck.
1: Puffed up? But I haven't eaten anything all day.
3: It's not food you're puffed up with. It's pride.
4: You've been acting like you're better than us ever since you got here. Not wanting to help us, ordering us around, making yourself emperor. Those things can get kind of irritating after a while.
1: Well, I didn't mean to act that way.
3: Didn't you?
0: Deep down inside, he knew that he really did mean to act that way.
1: I'm sorry, you guys. Everything was going really well for me. And I guess I just let it go to my head.
5: You think that'll do it, Carl?
4: Let's give it a try.
0: The razzleflavins again pulled on the rope. And this time, the emperor zipped right to the top. Emperor Snuffleton helped Carl and Olaf pull the plywood over the opening.
6: Thanks, O Emperor.
1: You're welcome. And by the way, it's not Emperor anymore. It's just Marvy.
0: Marvy got cleaned up, and he and the razzleflavins played together for the rest of the day. Then they walked Marvy back to his bed on the beach.
4: We're glad you're back to normal, Marvy.
1: I am too, though I'm not quite sure how it happened.
5: When you admitted that you were behaving badly, you humbled yourself. And when you did that, your pride burst.
4: It's called humility, Marvy, and it's a surefire way to keep pride from puffing you up.
0: Marvy nodded, then crawled back into his bed and said goodbye to Carl and Olaf.
1: Bye, Carl! Bye, Olaf!
4: Bye, Marvy.
0: Marvy watched them walk off, and slowly he drifted off to sleep as a gentle wave pushed his bed back out to sea. When Marvy woke up, he was in his room. He quickly ran downstairs and apologized to his parents for the way he had been acting. Then, he helped his mom with the dishes and even took the trash out to the big can in the alley.
1: Also known as the Pit of Yuck.
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End up weak and scared and frightened? Well, just come into the light. On local Christian radio, that was Taya. Have you ever found yourself wondering at the end of the book of Job, what in the world is going on with this righteous man? Well, God ends up by saying, I'm still working on you. 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
1: A woman can be strong and compassionate. Hi, I'm Doug Schellenberger. It is nice to be here with you on this Sunday evening. A man can be bold and gentle. Why is this? Because we are all made in the image of God, who is the Lion, the Lamb, the King. Here's Meredith Andrews on KJOL.